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2: Two men stabbed at Pawtuckaway State Park. Four arrested following a drug raid in Claremont, and a Pella man jumped into the Merrimack following a late-night police pursuit. Good afternoon. I'm Jim Ryan, WFEA News. The two men are recovering today after being stabbed in their abdomens on Saturday. According to Nottingham Police Chief, the stabbing happened in the beach parking lot at Pawtuckaway State Park. Police believe this was an isolated incident and that the people involved did know each other. Police are looking for a white Honda CRV with a blue commemorative 1776 Massachusetts plate driven by two men. The investigation is ongoing. Police in Claremont arrested four early Sunday after they executed a search warrant at a Twistback Road home believed to be the site of an ongoing drug distribution operation. 29-year-old Montana Lee Woodsum, 30-year-old Sky Redmond, 26-year-old Dylan Cutting, and 44-year-old Daniel Race, all of Claremont, are facing drug charges. And early Monday morning, Manchester police attempted to pull over a Pella man with an outstanding warrant. The driver refused to stop, turning off the vehicle's headlights while speeding north on 93 by exit 10 into Hooksett. Hooksett police located the man's empty vehicle near the Merrimack River in Hooksett. They spotted the suspect using a drone, but he jumped into the river. State troopers joined firefighters into the water, pulling the man from the river and took him into custody without further incident. And one person was injured Saturday after a hot air balloon caught fire at the Suncook Valley Rotary Club annual rally in Pittsfield. The fire occurred early Saturday morning in a remote-controlled balloon that was experiencing a malfunction before flames broke out. The balloon's operator was transported to Concord Hospital with minor injuries, but has since been released. More on these stories anytime, 1370WFEA.com.
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1: Now, your Granite State forecast.
2: Tonight, we're looking at light rain early. Clouds are going to clear out as the overnight goes on, a low of 60 degrees. Tomorrow, mostly sunny skies, a lot nicer than today. Warm, though, highs topping out close to 90. And on Wednesday, expect partly to mostly cloudy skies, another hot one, with temps topping out right around 88 degrees. With your Granite State forecast, I'm Jim Ryan.
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6: Hello, America. 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Our number, hello, 877-381-3811. 877-381-3811. And a lot of you are very frustrated. You're frustrated with how the war is being managed against Iran. Nothing personal with the president. You're just telling me that the start, stop, the threats, the back off the threats, they really want peace, they really don't. And you're getting exhausted from this. And you're not alone. You're not alone at all. The president's in the Oval Office today. Cut one on this issue of Iran. Go.
7: Mr. President, this is at least the fifth time you turned off airstrikes against Iran since April to negotiate. What is your message to the American people who are wondering what has changed this time? Why should it be anything?
8: Well, you don't know. I don't know. I think we're going to maybe get something, but I want to give them every last chance before decapitation. Very tough to do what we have planned, still planned. We'll see what happens. But it's a very, very tough thing to do. I think I'm very proud of the fact that I'll give people a chance. This is a big move. To do an attack that big on a country, I'd rather not do it.
6: Now, here's the thing, and I say this with all due respect.

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5: 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We're always scouting because the more information we have, the better. Where are they bedding? What are their travel routes between feeding and bedding areas? Where do they go when hunting pressure ramps up or when there's new logging activity nearby? Last year's acorns were great, but what's the backup food source if this year's crop falls short? Deer hunting is a chess game full of distractions from nature and man. 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
9: 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Especially if you're a bow hunter, season starts September 15th. 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We're always scouting because the more information we have, the better. Where are they bedding? What are their travel routes between feeding and bedding areas? Where do they go when hunting pressure ramps up or when there's new logging activity nearby? Last year's acorns were great, but what's the backup food source if this year's crop falls short? Deer hunting is a chess game full of distractions from nature and man. 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
4: Tonight, we're looking at light rain early.

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14: Now, your Granite State forecast.
15: Tonight, we're looking at light rain early. Clouds are going to clear out as the overnight goes on, a low of 60 degrees. Tomorrow, mostly sunny skies, a lot nicer than today. Warm, though, highs topping out close to 90. And on Wednesday, expect partly to mostly cloudy skies, another hot one, with temps topping out right around 88 degrees. With your Granite State forecast, I'm Jim Ryan.
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17: I'm John Batchelor. Gordon Chang at Gordon T. Chang joins me. An editorial in the Wall Street Journal suggesting that President Trump is not paying close mind to the aid that is flowing from the People's Republic of China and the Soviet, former Soviet Union, now the Russian Federation, and or Pyongyang, North Korea, flowing to Russia for the Ukraine war, flowing to Iran, the Iran-U.S. contest, flowing to other bad actors to undermine the credibility of the United States. The president is very carefully not addressing it directly.

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9: I'm John Betcher with Hussein Haqqani, my colleague for many, many, many important decisions through the violence of these last weeks and months and years. And now I'm looking to understand international relations between states that do not involve the United States. And the one that I'm most concerned about right now is the People's Republic of China. It's outside the conflict, and yet it's intimately involved in the outcome of the conflict, not the least because it has a longstanding deal with Iran to buy oil at a convenient price, and also because it's a major player in what is called the axis of, resistance. There are a lot of terms for it, but it includes Beijing, Moscow, Tehran, and Pyongyang, and others. So, Mr. Ambassador, the case that Paul Krugman makes in the Financial Times this morning, provocatively, he's very good at provoking thoughts when he writes his columns, the Nobel Prize winner and now the retired New York Times columnist, is that the big winner of the Gulf War so far is China, because it's gained in respect in comparison to the U.S., because it has much to gain from Iran's success, the oil, for example, and also because it sees the U.S. Demonstrating it's a helpless giant, that it has all these weapons, but it cannot achieve an honorable end to the war or any end to the war. How do you measure China's participation in this, noting that Reuters told all of us last week that China's planning to ship man pads, shoulder-fired missiles, to Iran, and there was mention of Pakistan being a possible route, although there was also air routes. So Pakistan did enter into the Reuters report in some fashion. How do you measure China's view of the Gulf War?
10: I don't think Pakistan is going to, by the way, allow the shipment of heavy weaponry to Iran from China for the simple reason that it does not want to offend its Arab partners, especially Saudi Arabia and the United Arab Emirates. That said, China, look, sometimes inaction is good policy. Sometimes silence makes people respect you more than constantly talking. And on both scores right now, under this current leadership, the United States is losing.

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9: I'm John Batchelor with Ernesto Araujo and Alejandro Pina Sclusa, commenting on the New World Report. The attendance of the inauguration of the new president of Colombia is a significant milestone for all of Latin America, except Ernesto, Lula da Silva boasting to Reuters that he's consolidating the left, attending the inauguration of Del Espria is the least he can do for moving back towards the center, away from his unusual stance these last years, and yet his name is not on the list. Is Del Espria a threat to him? Why not, if he's a senior figure in the Americas? Attend.
10: Yes, John. Del Espria and all the other South American presidents today are a threat to Lula. He would be totally isolated. Only the president of Uruguay is someone from a similar kind of political affinity as Lula. But all the other heads of state and many in Central America are on the other side, and it's not a question of the traditional left and right divide. It's a question of coming back to that issue of the narco-socialism, so alliance with organized crime on the one hand, and those who are about to launch a existential battle against organized crime on the other side. And all the other heads of state are part of that initiative of fighting crime. And Lula isn't. Lula is so he wants to survive politically by trying to how to deceive people and okay, I'm combating organized crime, but I don't want cooperation or alliance with the US or Argentina or Colombia.

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2: Experts, honest, and ready to rebuild the country and to, let's say, manage the transition. But the transition's in the hand of Delcy Rodriguez and Jorge Rodriguez and Diosdado Cabello is not good for Venezuela and not good for the U.S.
3: A fact, there were said to be 2 million Venezuelans who had taken refuge in Colombia over these years. Is there any indication they're returning to Venezuela now?
2: No, not until there is stability and let's say the recovery of the economy. Because if they go back to Venezuela, they'll find the same situation. No jobs, no services, hospitals in terrible situation.
3: Right.
2: So they'll stay in Colombia. There are 2 million, yes, and they will stay there.
3: And Colombia's picture will brighten. I thank Ernesto Araújo, former foreign minister of the Republic of Brazil, Alejandro Pina Esclusa of the Machado opposition. I'm John Batchelor.
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9: 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Every day one thought haunts you. What if I stop? The British Medical Journal says most gain every pound back 4 times faster. Why? The shot quiets your appetite. It can't touch your habits. They live in the subconscious where Ozempic can't go. There is an answer. The Journal of the American Medical Association found adding behavior therapy to GLP-1s nearly tripled the results. Tripled. Hypnosis is behavior therapy concentrated. And the Goan method is hypnosis with a federal record. A technology for rewriting the subconscious, awarded a U.S. patent in 2002. Engineered to kill cravings, full on half the food. 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Only $59.99 or your money back. 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
11: From ABC News, I'm Stephanie Officer. An arrest has been made related to one of the 3 wildfires burning across Washington State. Aaron Farinacci, arrested Monday night for allegedly starting the Old Trails fire Saturday afternoon. Spokane County Sheriff John Knowles said the 37-year-old is suspected of igniting the flames that have torn through more than 10,200 acres and destroyed hundreds of buildings, most homes. Knowles said law enforcement was aware of this suspicious behavior that same day after a tip from a keen-eyed bystander.
12: The male walked away. The citizen returned to their house a short time later. After being at home, they saw smoke coming from what they believed was the area that they had seen the male bending down by the side of the road.
11: Farinacci is now being held on $1 million bond. The White House called off another planned massive attack on Iran this weekend after President Trump claims Iran offered to negotiate a deal. But ABC's Jonathan Carl says the Iranians have a different version.
13: I want to give them every last chance before decapitation.
14: Trump insists he called off the attack because Iran's leaders asked him to.
13: They called me and they said, please don't attack.

0: Now, your Granite State forecast.
1: For the early morning hours, we'll have clear skies, a little bit of fog, a low near 60. Later today, plenty of sun and breezy, 87. Mostly clear skies for tonight, getting down to 61. Partly sunny and breezy for Wednesday with a high of 86. Some clouds Wednesday night, getting down to 63.

0: Thursday, mostly sunny. There could be a spot shower, the high 89, and mostly sunny Friday with a high near 90. With your Granite State forecast, I'm Jeff Edwards.
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7: We're at Red Eye Radio. He's Eric Carly and I'm Gary McNamara. Well, let's end the Mamdani WNBA conversation with number one, a headline in the Babylon Bee, which is all parody. Mm-hmm. WNBA coaches stumped as to what the W stands for. And,
8: perfect.
7: And then finally, you saw that 9/11 families are furious. They don't want Mamdani at the memorial.
8: Right.
7: Yeah. This one could have been in the Babylon Bee. Of course, it's a fake quote, but here's what it says. Ready for this? It shows a picture of Mamdani. It says, "Stop discussing 9/11 with me. It is very difficult for every New Yorker. I, for instance, lost two uncles who were in the cockpit that day."
8: Oh, my gosh.
7: And wow. End of fake quote.
8: Wow.
7: It's like, oh my God.
8: Wow.
7: Whoa.
8: Wow.
7: Wow.
8: Wow. Some of the stuff that gets through over at the Babylon Bee. I wonder what doesn't get through.
7: I know. Well, that last one wasn't the Babylon Bee.
8: Oh, okay.
7: The last one wasn't.
8: Okay. All right.
6: Now, your Granite State forecast.
9: For the early morning hours, we'll have clear skies, a little bit of fog, a low near 60. Later today, plenty of sun and breezy, 87. Mostly clear skies for tonight, getting down to 61. Partly sunny and breezy for Wednesday with a high of 86. Some clouds Wednesday night, getting down to 63. Thursday, mostly sunny. There could be a spot shower, the high 89. And mostly sunny Friday with a high near 90. With your Granite State forecast, I'm Jeff Edwards.
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4: Welcome and good morning. Coming up following the bottom of the hour, grocery stores in Chicago closing. That has had taxpayer subsidies for them. We'll get to that coming up. The president and the Iran war. Wow.
5: Yeah.
4: When I saw the statement yesterday, I just burst out laughing. I'm like, you got to stop it. You need to stop. He needs to stop talking.
5: Well, that's what I was saying the other day. Really, don't say anything about it. We're doing everything we can to keep them from getting nuclear weapons. That's our mission. And we're sticking with that every day. And just say that. Just repeat that. How are negotiations going? We'll tell you when there's a deal, if that happens. When it happens, we'll tell you. Otherwise, we're making sure they don't get nuclear weapons.

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9: We are Red Eye Radio. He's Eric Carlin. I'm Gary McNamara. You know, talking about the Chicago grocery stores, we started the show talking about Mamdani, the ID and his aide said you would, we thought she said you would need like a library card. They couldn't say ID. Jonathan Turley says it appears you'll need an ID to enter Mamdani markets, but not to vote for Mamdani. His staff is planning on a library card-esque card. So what it means is you need to go in, show your ID, you know, show your ID.
10: Get one of these cards from the city.
9: Right, and then get a card from the city saying you can shop at the city store. And so it'll be, and so that means since you have to really have an ID to get another ID, without question, this is the Democrat argument, blacks and married women with children will be excluded, will not be able to shop because, as we know, according to Democrats, blacks do not know how to get ID, and married women, because they change their names, have problems with ID.
10: Yeah.
9: So Mamdani is discriminating against blacks and married women with children who need food in order to survive.
10: Wow.
9: Have I made that dramatic enough?

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1: For the early morning hours, we'll have clear skies, a little bit of fog, a low near 60. Later today, plenty of sun and breezy, 87. Mostly clear skies for tonight, getting down to 61. Partly sunny and breezy for Wednesday with a high of 86. Some clouds Wednesday night, getting down to 63. Thursday, mostly sunny. There could be a spot shower, the high 89. And mostly sunny Friday with a high near 90. With your Granite State forecast, I'm Jeff Edwards.
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12: 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Coming up this half hour.
13: Voters in five states head to the polls today in the primaries. I'm Clayton Neville.
14: An Ohio congressman digs in to defend his seat and his name.
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2: Citizen witness.
3: A short time later, he says the witness saw smoke coming from the area where they saw that man on the side of the road under arrest, a 37-year-old now being held on a $1 million bond. The cyclosporiasis outbreak has now claimed two lives, both in Michigan and both people with underlying conditions. Wayne State University infectious disease expert Dr. Joel Kammeyer says the produce-linked parasite is normally nasty but not fatal. However,
4: for a hospitalized patient that's been struggling with medical illnesses for several years, if you add cyclosporiasis as the fifth or sixth problem on their list, it stands to reason that there are some patients that might not be able to withstand the dehydration that can come with severe cyclosporiasis.
3: President Trump says the Iranians are being given one more last chance to forge a deal and avoid escalation of the war. ABC's Karen Hua with more from D.C.
5: As President Trump issues another ultimatum to Iran, he's also picking a fight with America's biggest oil companies.
6: They're making too much money. I don't like it.
5: Exxon and Chevron just reported blockbuster second quarter profits, thanks to oil prices surging higher during the war.
6: They're going to give some of that back to the public.
5: An industry trade group is firing back, insisting those higher prices are driven by global supply and uncertainty around the Strait of Hormuz, and not by any one company.
3: Big primary in Michigan today that could give indication of where the Democratic Party's going. Progressive Abdul El-Sayed is right now leading in the polls against moderate Democratic Congresswoman Haley Stevens. 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
10: A former Manchester man found guilty of negligent homicide and the death of a toddler wants to withdraw the plea, which led to his conviction. Town officials in Hooksett have posted the help wanted sign for three top positions. And New Hampshire is among those states who's reached a possible $400 million settlement with a drug manufacturer. Good morning, I'm Tom Novak. The former Manchester man found guilty in the death of a 15-month-old girl who drowned in a hotel bathtub back in 2019 wants to withdraw the plea that led to his conviction. According to court documents, Zachary Conway originally pled no contest back in June and was sentenced to 3.5 to 10 years in prison after negotiating a deal with the Hillsborough County Attorney's Office. But now the 30-year-old claims he's innocent and that his lawyer attempted to pressure him to take the first deal offered. Conway is currently serving time in a Maine prison on unrelated charges and was first charged in the death of the toddler back in October of 2019, who drowned after he left her and her sister in a bathtub of a hotel room while he ended up falling asleep. Officials in Hooksett say they're looking to fill three top-level vacancies within the town's infrastructure. According to town administrator Andre Guerin, the town is in need of a new assessor, engineer, and planner. The need comes after now former town planner Grant McGregor left in June due to conflicting priorities with town officials. Then town engineer Bruce Thomas retired earlier this year, and town assessor John Dumel left his position to work as chief assessor in Salem. In the meantime, the town is using firms to fill those roles until qualified candidates can be found to serve in those positions full-time. The Granite State is among 43 states and territories that have reached a potential $400 million settlement out of a lawsuit that claims Sandoz Incorporated cut corners when it came to its prescription drugs. According to officials, the generic drug manufacturer has been accused of engaging in long-running conspiracies

0: inflate prices, reduce competition, and curtail trade involving numerous generic prescription drugs. The agreement still needs to be approved by a judge. And sports, the Red Sox are back in action tonight when they host the Chicago White Sox in the start of a three-game series. First pitch is at 7:10. I'm Tom Novak for WFEA News.
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2: Highways and side streets are moving along well so far in Bedford on 101 heading on to 293 in Manchester, and no major issues on the Everett North or southbound by the tolls. Light volume on 93 north from the hooks to tolls heading up to Concord. We are seeing some slowdowns on 495 south from Lawrence down to exit 94 in Tewksbury. Once you're in Massachusetts, the usual volume on 93 south from exit 43 in Methuen down to Wilmington, and no problems on Route 3 in Billerica down to Chelmsford. Here's your forecast. Sunny and less humid out there today. High 88 degrees. Clear skies this evening. Temperatures in the low 60s overnight. And mix of clouds and sun tomorrow. High 87. 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
6: 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Jeez, I almost scared you, didn't I? You're like, oh, wait a minute. I've already been through Monday. 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Audio over the day. We'll talk about a few things. We'll be talking a little bit about Social Security in the next segment. Current Congressman Chris Pappas, who's running for the Senate, had a conversation about that as well. Where is it going? It's nice to hear people talk about policy, because that would be one policy I think we should be talking about. $40 trillion in debt. Social Security is insolvent in 2032. Those are things that we would like to hear. Of course, we are going to be talking a little bit about Iran. Somebody, chatted to me yesterday. You know, Jeff, you're still doing Iran updates, you know. I'm getting kind of bored with that and stuff like that. I can understand that. I don't think I'm bored with it, but this is what I'd like to tell you, and I'll handle it so long as it's still part of the news cycle. So long as Granite Staters are in harm's way, I'm not going to forget about this. We don't declare wars anymore. We send our men and women off, and then we get bored. I don't want to hear about this anymore, Jeff. These are the primary duties of a country, by the way, whether we go to conflict or don't go to conflict. And so I can understand that, but I've been through this before. I've been through this when I was in the military. I've been through this almost immediately after I was in the military. I've seen this game play out. And it's real easy for us to forget that we're putting men and women in harm's way. It's real easy for us to get, for over the last 10 years, over 1,000 Americans have died because of Iran. It's real easy for us to get bored. And you know who's not bored? Are those moms and dads, those aunts and uncles, those grandparents who have people in harm's way. They're not bored. So, as updates come in, we will talk about them. Keep it focused, so long as we have Granite Staters in harm's way as well. The rise of democratic socialism, it will be certainly a major conversation today, because there are five primaries across the country, and each one of those primaries have major democratic socialist candidates running in those races. Some are running against each other. We've already seen, leading up to this point, since June when we've looked at the primaries, that, you know, you can look at New York, you can look at Massachusetts, major, what we would consider mainstream, I don't call them moderate, I'll call them mainstream Democrats, have lost their races. Down in New York, a person who was in there for, too many terms, frankly, 15 terms, that would be 30 years, lost. So this conversation of democratic socialism is one of interest. We'll talk about that with New Hampshire State Senator Dan Innes. He has access to younger people. Why is this flirtation with democratic socialism getting even more interesting as we progress through the day as well? Also, we'll talk a little bit about, when we look at some of the other bigger stories out there, helicopter parents. We'll talk about that before the end of the hour is over. There's an interesting element going on with helicopter parents. Let's go ahead and let's go back to Iran, talk a little bit about that as well. Let's go ahead and get a montage. What I would like to say is that every once in a while, people appreciate when I do this. I do listen to the newscast, both Tom's and the national one, and I keep my ears open to hear what's going on. Of course, I'm reading the news too, so I'm not just getting my newscast from that. And President Trump going after the oil companies. Come on. All right, they're not price gouging. Once again, these are the kind of things that are always interesting in this biggest regard. A part of the problem, though, is that the policies we've had on energy leading up to this. We are an oil-rich country. We have a lot of oil. We have a lot of energy. But we have to ship our oil over to other countries because they have the refineries. We've closed our refineries down. Under the Obama and Biden administration, we closed them down. Brilliant. I don't know. I don't even know what the green footprint is to put oil on a boat, ship it overseas, have it refined, and have it brought back to us. And eventually we have to come to the realization, too, in this world, and I think Europe has clearly discovered this with this most recent conflict. Not a good thing to put all your eggs in one basket. I think that, you know, once again, we should be seriously looking at refineries once again and making sure that we have that available to us. I don't care where you are on green technology. I don't care about your resistance to nuclear power. Our tanks don't run on solar, people. Our airplanes don't run on solar or wind power. Well, they kind of run on wind power, but they're promoted by jets. And so these are dangerous policies in dangerous times. And so that's part of the problem. But, you know, I don't like it when politicians, and this is politicians, right? I don't like it when politicians immediately attack companies for price gouging. It is what it is. The market bears what the market bears. President Trump should know this as well as anybody. He has hotels. Is he price gouging people when the hotels are at unlimited a number of inventory in a particular city, such as L.A., Chicago, Washington, New York? If everybody is going to those cities at one time and the hotel rooms are at a premium, guess what? We pay more money for those hotel rooms. He should know this. Price and demand. You know, so I don't like it when we immediately go to the price gouging. And that can be more of a sign of a populist than it is anything else. Let's go ahead and listen to first a montage of people yesterday talking about the Iran conflict. I mentioned it yesterday, the jerkiness of the back and forth of this policy. There is a consistency, but one that, once again, isn't something that is easily to keep up with. Let's go listen to A1.
3: They called me, and they said, please don't attack. We'll make a deal. That's the real truth, and everyone knows it.
7: The Iranians have told him something privately, and publicly they're saying quite something else.
8: I think what we're seeing here is a president who has an approach to this that's just rather erratic. It's escalatory.
9: We're dealing with a terrible regime. Trump is the only one that's been willing to be able to put this level of pressure on them.
6: Yeah, so that's one of the issues. There are part of me that, you know, is the president getting punked by somebody who's pretending to be from someone from Iran? But what they're saying publicly is not for us. It's for their people. So they have people that somehow they think still support them. And so they're talking for them and their proxies. And then behind the scenes is like, oh, please don't kill me. Terrible accent. Maybe that's what's going on, but I think that's the bigger sense. Colonel Micah Jarnigan, he talks a little bit more about where Iran is. And there's an interesting economic model to this. And this is something we should bear in mind. No matter how evil the country is, they still have to count on some kind of economics. And once their people can't eat, buy things, or go to work, that gets really dangerous for any kind of regime. Let's go and listen to A2.
10: Hey, I think you're absolutely right, you and John, in what you said, that the president is running out of the end of his rope. We're seeing an escalation, the next great step in an escalation of a military campaign. The strikes that the president's talking about is probably including energy infrastructure. And so if you start hitting all of the energy in Iran, all of them are going to be without power and electricity. And their economy is in tatters. 10 years ago, their real currency was trading at 30,000 per U.S. dollar. Friday, it was trading at 1 million per U.S. dollar. I can't do math on TV, but that's more than a 99% degradation of your economy.
6: Right. And I think that once again, when you have that and they can't really buy from the open markets, there are things getting into the country. But do we think the people are getting any of those products? No, the people in power are. They're the first ones who take the bananas off the cart. And so that's one of the things. But once again, if they're keeping the food for themselves and their people aren't eating, that's a problem. Let's go ahead and listen to A3 from the Colonel again.
10: Some analysts are saying only 35% of the workers in Iran working, and they have 85% inflation. And so my best military advice to the president is continue to be patient, continue to exercise the blockade. The economics are having a tremendous strain on the country and the threat. And the reason the threat works is because of the actuality of the military strikes. CENTCOM has already struck 5,000 targets in Iran, and there are 20% remaining of the initial targeting list. So I think it's just getting worse and worse for Iran.
6: Yeah, it is getting worse and worse for Iran. Well, once again, how much pressure can we put on there? If you start knocking out their energy and then knocking out their bridges, those bridges are being used to bring products into the country illegally. So that could be the final strain. And that's where President Trump thinks that he's at. Let's go and listen to President Trump. He was at his desk yesterday with the press around him, and he was talking about this. This would be A4.
3: We are talking right now. We're talking, and we're talking at the request of Iran, backed by Saudi Arabia, backed by UAE, and backed by Qatar. They all wanted to give this a last chance. This is a last chance. This is not something that, if it doesn't happen, this is a last chance for them to sign a good document.
6: So what do the American people hear? That Iran is on the verge economically of collapsing. They're already collapsed as far as militarily. Apparently, they still have some kind of push. We're getting reports overnight that supposedly we're back in the peace mode, but they're still attacking ships. And I mean, the Iranian Guard, Revolutionary Guard, is still attacking ships. So once again, this is the frustration Americans have. Let's be honest about that. And then the other thing is that, you know, when you as a president say this is the last chance, and we've heard that before, I can tell you right now that if it is, you know, I haven't read The Art of the Deal in a very long time, but if Iran has heard this 3 or 4 times, and then we've given more chances after the last chance, do you think they see a pattern here? Because the American people do. And we have Americans in harm's way. And at some point, I've said it before, either we just leave and let the Middle East deal with this and build refineries so we don't have to worry about any kind of oil supply, or we finish this one way or another. And we look at those powers that, because Israel, if we leave, Israel's going to attack. They're not going to let this country stay intact. But Byron York yesterday on Fox News brought up some really good points. And I think I'm with him on this. Let's go and listen to A5, please.
11: Well, it depends on whether Iran really believes this is the last chance, because the president has done this over and over and over again during the course of this war. He has said, we were going to hit them really, really hard, harder than they've ever been hit. But at the last minute, I've called that off. We decided to continue our talks, all of which began with opening the Strait of Hormuz, which the Iranians desperately do not want to do.
6: And part of the problem, we're hearing overnight that the Iranians have come back to America and the other allied nations over there and said that they and Oman would like to make sure the safety of the straits are maintained for a fee. So we didn't have a fee before the war. I don't believe that we'll accept a fee now. And that is international water, by the way. So once again, it'd be like America going out into the middle of the Atlantic and put a toll booth out there. No, across the Atlantic. Well, we had a lot of ships that sunk during World War II to keep these lanes open, so we're just going to extract money from you guys. Well, we're not going to America. We're going to Brazil. I don't care. And once again, where we were before was we had no tolls. So that's the other thing that we have to watch. If this is what they're going to hold fast on, then that's a dangerous place for us to be. Now, I said yesterday the allies will willingly, in the Middle East, just pay them $2 million a year just to be done with this. It's cheaper than trying to fight them. But as I also said, their people don't get killed as frequently as our people do. So that's the problem. Let's go and listen to A6 before we take a break.
11: So the question of where this is going is just completely up in the air. And domestically, it has really served to kind of divide the president's

0: supporters. On the one hand, opponents of the war have been unhappy the whole time, but supporters of the war have wanted the president to go in and, quote, finish the job, and now they're seeing another one of these pullbacks.
1: Yeah, we'll see what happens. But, you know, this jerkiness is really affecting the American people. But funny, there's a stat out there that shows the American people trust Republicans more on this issue. We'll talk about that as well. Let's take a break. We're going to come back and talk about Social Security. We'll do that next right here on WFEA's The Morning Update.
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5: We are an aging state with a significant senior population.
6: We are. We're number two. It's either Vermont or Maine do better than us. We'll be number one very shortly. And with aging comes the conversation of Social Security once again. I don't know how many articles I've written on Social Security. I've written a lot. So I don't know if that makes me an expert. It is something that I look at. What we do know is that, I'm going to preference this without giving them a generational name,

0: going to say 18 to 35 don't think Social Security is going to be around. In fact, they're doing everything they can, if they are investing in their future, to not worry about Social Security. So that's their confidence. Older generations, just to let you know, me, are like, look, it's going to be, if we keep going on this path, it's going to be insolvent. I remember the rescue of 1983 that supposedly brought things back into line. And that was an effort by both Democrats and Republicans. The program, you know, once again, is seemingly popular. Like I said, from the beginning, Tuberville, a matter of fact, the senator from down south, calls it a Ponzi scheme. And we've heard this before. And whenever you say that, people really get hostile to it. It's not a Ponzi scheme. But let's remember, here are the two simple facts about Social Security. Every paycheck, the government forcibly takes that money away from you. They don't ask you if you want to give to this. They don't ask you about your retirement plans. They don't ask you what else you're doing for your retirement. They forcibly take that money away from you. Period. That's part of the problem, too. I've always said, look, we should have no deductions. One of the worst acts that was ever passed by both Democrats and Republicans was to, and it was in the 40s, but so mostly Democrats, was to automatically withdraw it from your paycheck before you even saw it. And that was the worst thing. We don't feel the pain. We should feel pain in taxes because they are painful. At the end of the year, we suddenly come to, you took what? You took $28,000 away from me? What the hell did you do with it? But this is the problem that, you know, Social Security, you don't have a choice in this. And so once again, when we talk, when we hear terms like entitlement and welfare, and everything, no, it's your money. Some people will get more money back. Some people will get less money back. It just depends on your lifespan. That's how it works, baby. It's a crapshoot. And they counted on that. They counted on that when they first put the program in place. They looked at the life expectancy. Hey, hell, they were like, we'll be lucky if half the people ever need this fund, and we'll just keep adding to it. They've taken from it. They've put little IOUs in there in the forms of U.S. Treasury notes. So let's go ahead and listen to Max Richman. He is the National Committee to Preserve Social Security and Medicare. This is what he has to say, B1.
1: If you had a 401k back in 2007 and 2008, you woke up after the privatization of Social Security and you had a 101k.
0: So 3 points in that regard. One, that doesn't discount the fact that that Social Security is in a weakened state. One, every single one of those banks, every single one of those investment firms, how did no one go to jail with all those laws? So he misses the point that, yes, in 2008, that did happen, and we put no one in jail. You put them in the perp walk. You put them in orange suits. You take all of their wealth away from them, their homes, their boats, everything. You go to all those companies, go, I'm sorry, you're going to fail, but we're taking your money because the American people shouldn't have to pay for it. That was the first problem with that. The second thing is that our policy is such that we force people into the stock market and only stock market when we should have at least a 5-point retirement portfolio that we permit without taxing it. If people are going to take it upon themselves to be responsible, like many of us are, to take care of themselves when they're older, we shouldn't tax it. If they're not a burden to us and we don't have to pay for them, let's run with it. Now, sure, you can put a tax limit on it. You can put a revenue number on it. But once again, if they're putting that money aside to retire so that we don't have to take care of them, why have we only put them down one road? That's the other thing about our tax policy. The other thing is that how many more times are we going to have this conversation about how insolvent this is? Now, I actually appreciate this conversation happening during an election year. Now, Congressman Pappas believes they need to shore it up, and he believes that certainly his opponent, or what he believes to be his opponent, former Senator Sununu, is part of the problem. Let's go ahead and listen to candidate Pappas in B2.
2: We are an aging state with a significant senior population. People are deeply concerned about a potential shortfall in benefits, and we have to shore up the program and do everything possible to protect it. That's my commitment, and I think that stands in contrast to what he's done throughout his time in politics.
0: How have you saved it? Look, we're $40 trillion in debt, and I'm not just blaming the Democrats. Democrats and Republicans have put us $40 trillion in debt. we argue about when is Social Security going to be insolvent, meaning we can't pay the benefits. Is it going to be in 2032? Is it going to be in 2040? That's the argument we're having right now. And the reason why is because they put their little paws in your money. They forcibly took it from you. We sent it down to Washington, D.C. They told us it would be there, and it's not there. And when Social Security first started, and especially after World War II, there were 10 contributors for every one recipient. We're now almost even. Pretty soon we will be, there will be one contributor for every five recipients. See the see why we call it a Ponzi scheme? Because suddenly we end up with a threshold that we can't keep up with. So I appreciate the fact that we're actually having this conversation. I also appreciate the fact, and this is me being very honest, they have no clue what they're doing down in Washington, D.C. when it comes to money. And maybe that's the way we should be talking about the policy. Take a break. We'll come right back right here on WFEA's Morning Update.
3: Good morning. I'm Tom Novak. Here's what's happening. A Hudson woman is facing serious animal cruelty charges. Four juveniles have been charged in connection with an assault that happened on a bridge that connects Berwick, Maine with Somersworth, New Hampshire. And Nashua police are remembering a member of their mounted unit who was recently laid to rest. WFEA News Time, 6:31, taking a look at sports. Red Sox back in action tonight when the Chicago White Sox come to town for the start of a three-game series. First pitch crosses home plate at 7:10. Right now in the Milliard in Manchester, we've got partly cloudy skies and 58 degrees. More on these stories coming up at the top of the hour right here on 99.9 and AM 1370 WFEA.
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2: Highways are moving along well in Bedford on 101, getting onto 293 in Manchester. No major issues on the Everett North or southbound by the tolls or on 101 East. So far, light volume on 93 North from the Hooksett tolls up to Concord, and some slowdowns at the state line on 495 South from Lawrence down to Tewksbury. It's about a 75-minute ride into Boston. There's been a crash in Andover on 93 South, slowing you down by exit 40. And we're seeing the usual volume in Methuen and on Route 3 in Billerica down to Chelmsford. Here's your forecast. Sunny and less humid today. High 88. Clear skies this evening. Overnight temperatures in the low 60s. And mix of sun and clouds tomorrow. High 87. I'm Emily Spencer on AM 1370 and 99.9 WFEA.
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4: That should be the motto of our show. 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I was picking on Tom during the break because of that dramatic pause on the weather. Because you had me hanging, man. I needed to know what the temperature was. Well, and you're like, and the temperature is.
5: Of course, the one time I'm looking at my thermometer and I'm thinking, okay, it's good to go, it decides to go, no, I'm going to take a nap.
4: All right. See, that's and we've become so aligned. And his
5: We're reliant on technology. Right. This is ridiculous. Right. Just give me the old mercury-based thermometer next to the window.
4: His thermometer is on his smartphone, which isn't being very smart.
5: Which, you know, is ironic that we call them smartphones.
4: Because they're not that smart.
5: Because they are so... They're granted, they're, you know, subject to the user's capabilities. Just, so they're dumb phones.
4: Yeah, just give me the old thermometer. But just be careful where you put it. The temperature would be different. Let's go ahead and move on from that topic. Hey, listen, look, Social Security is a good conversation. I appreciate the fact that politicians are talking about that. But also, as I mentioned, and as our elevator pitch video put out today was, you know, is democratic socialism just a fad or a flirtation? What's going on here? And I was talking, you know, this has been, I would easily say this is one, two conversations I have every day with people asking me, Jeff, what do you think? Has there ever been a time when we've had this issue before? And why are people running to that? Now I'm like, and some of these people are actually running for office. And I'm like, if you're asking me those questions, you better get answers because you're the one running up against this. And I reminded, I mean, I had somebody once tell me, we got to remember these young people, they went through a pandemic, they went through an economic downturn. And I said, yeah, I've been through 3 pandemics, 7 economic downturns, 4 layoffs. Yeah, I understand pain. I remember when mortgage interest rates were 24%. And that's if you had good credit. So yeah, back in the late 70s and early 80s, you want to talk about buying a home? That's what you were walking into. So yes, I understand that, but we have to be better. We can't just say, oh, democratic socialism isn't the answer. We need to be able to, and this is why Brandon Gill, younger guy in Congress, these are the type of people that need to be out there for the GOP countering the Pikers of the world, Hassan Piker. Let's go and listen to Representative Brandon Gill, as a matter of fact, a Dartmouth grad, F1.
6: No, of course not. And I think once this plays out, most Americans are going to realize how destructive it is. But for Mom Donnie, let's be very clear about what he's doing. This is not an attempt to make America or New York City more prosperous. It's not an attempt to promote human flourishing or to do any kind of good for his community. It is purely a weapon that he can use against his political enemies, i.e. taxpayers and business owners who are going to be run out of business because they're having to compete with the government, and a way for him to use these grocery stores to reward his political allies. And those are the people that he believes are going to be using the grocery stores, whose votes he's essentially buying off. It is a raw Machiavellian power play. And I think that's what is so, in many ways, so disturbing and disgusting about it.
4: Right. And Machiavellian would be one way to look at that from The Prince. If you haven't read that book, you should read it because it really applies to modern day politics, even though it was written 500 years ago. The other thing you point out, you're right, you cannot compete against the government, generally speaking. You can if the playing field is fair. And as I said last week, jokingly, and someone actually chatted with me and said, that would be a brilliant idea. If you gave the same deal to Market Basket, right? We know Market Basket in New Hampshire. They don't know Market Basket in New York City. I'm sorry. You're missing out. Awesomeness. But if you gave the same deal to Market Basket and said, hey, could you put 5 stores in New York City? If we gave you the same deal, we're not going to charge you taxes. We're not going to overregulate you. We're going to let you go ahead and do the same rules that we're going to go ahead and put into our stores. Would you do it? Yeah. And would they be able to get to that 30% savings on most products? They do already. But you can't compete against the government when the government, they own everything. They can regulate the heck out of you. And is that the right thing to do, is to get rid of these bodegas or these corner stores that actually have been very good about serving their clients and, frankly, have some of the best sandwiches in the world? Let's go ahead and listen to Representative Brandon Gill in his second part. That would be F2.
6: Well, I think the Democrat Party is starting to implode under this. I think they're losing Democrats across the country who look at stuff like this and think that defunding prisons is insane. Or if you're not going to defund prisons, adding a food delivery service for prisoners, that's just genuinely nuts. And when they're not doing that, they're trying to defund the police, and they're trying to trans 3-year-olds, and they're trying to put drag queens and little kids schools, and they're letting criminals loose on our streets.
4: Yeah, and what's the press doing? Nothing. I saw a report this morning, because, you know, I watched the news to be ready for you guys, about how there were protests because of what's happening with the Haitians. Remember, so why is the Haitian population in Ohio? Why are they there? What permitted them to come in there? And a massive abuse by the Biden administration. What is the issue with Haiti in which these migrants were given temporary visas, by the way, they're temporary. What's the issue with Haiti? It's not a nice place to live. But we've got to have a deeper threshold. Almost 90% of the Haitian households when they came here were immediately put on taxpayer-funded welfare programs. So we no longer bring immigrants into this country who want to strive and push forward and live the American dream. We immediately put them into the check system of our taxpayers. We're taking from you, Bob, and Chris in Londonderry and Hooksett. We're taking from you out of your wallet. I took your pants last week. That we're just putting our hand into your wallet and say, well, we need to help these people. We need to help Americans. We have homeless in this country. We have people who aren't getting the food they need. We have Americans who need our help too. And moving these people to the front of the line and then saying, well, we can't send them back. Yeah, we can. We can. It was supposed to be temporary. And it was an abuse of that policy, by the way. We do that, but they'll show that story, but in the very same neighborhood, and I went to the local Ohio news stories. They won't tell us about the 5 violent crimes in the last 10 days committed on citizens of Ohio by Haitian immigrants who are here on that visa. They won't tell us that story. All I want is we have a fair conversations about these points. And that's why when we look at democratic socialism and why people are attracted to it is because they're only getting a quarter of the story. Let's go and listen to the final part from Brendan Gale as he talks a little bit more about this. This is a guy. Works hard, has a wonderful family, young, and he's in Congress. Let's go and listen to F3.
6: I mean, it goes on and on and on about how the new Democrat Party, the Democrat Party under these socialists, with Mamdani as the key ideological leader, is making life tangibly worse for the people that they govern. That's turning our streets into third world hellholes, and they're doing it with a smile on their face because they know that's ultimately their goal. Their goal is control of these cities, but it is also to create an environment that they believe will be conducive to their political future, regardless of what it means for your average American or your average New Yorker.
4: Right, and what does it mean for the average? Bob, Chris, how are you guys doing? Are you not paying enough taxes? Are there not enough regulations on your businesses right now? Chris? Huh? No. We're slapping the heck out of Granite Staters to pay for these failed mistakes. And to make it even better, it's the extension of hypocrisy too, isn't it? So we're going to get these government-run stores by New York City, and we've got candidates here in New Hampshire saying, hey, this might be a good idea for us. No, we've got Market Basket. We don't need government-run stores. Or Hannaford's or Shaw's, wherever you go. I'm sorry, I keep saying Market Basket, not to lean too heavily, but when I think of economy, I think of Market Basket. Oh boy, the Grocery Store Alliance is going to be mad at me this morning. But aren't they trying to? It's only a 3% margin for grocery stores, by the way. Now, are they making 50% on some items? Yeah. Are they breaking even on other items? Yeah. But it's a 3% margin of profitability. That doesn't sound like a lot. You've got to be really good to be successful as a grocery store at a 3% margin. And then it's the hypocrisy, like I said. So when these stores open up, who can use these stores? And who's going to get the 30% discount? Oh, it's people with an ID. The people that we said would have a hard time getting an ID. You will have to show a government-issued ID to get that discount in New York City. You can't make this up. This is just hilarious. Mondani was just 3 weeks ago saying, well, you know, no, we shouldn't have voter ID. It's hard for these people. I love how that comes out, too. What are you saying? A little racist in that statement or misogynist on your part. These people are going to have a hard time getting an ID, but we'll need them to get one to get their 30% discount at the government-run stores. Oh, I see how hypocrisy works. You won't let other entities use identification forms, especially when it comes to elections, but you will use it for your government-run store. And that's all you need to say to people as they're flirting with democratic socialism. Do you see the problem you have here? Let's go ahead and listen. This is Abdul Al-Sahid. He's up in Michigan. And this is what he had to say just a while ago. This would be F4.
7: Beyond that, I look forward to pushing forward legislation that would preempt localities from participating with ICE and using their local resources to do the same. Beyond that, we've also got to make sure that in this state, we are not discriminating by documentation status. Right now, if you're undocumented, you don't get access to a driver's license, so you're stuck. You don't get access to a lot of the basic things the state offers everybody else, and I think that's ridiculous. We've got to stop discriminating that way.
4: It's discriminating. Do you see how they take the language and they push it to a whole new goalpost? If you do not provide a service to somebody because they're here illegally and they lack the documentation because they're here illegally, you're discriminating. But if you want documentation to prove your citizenship for voter ID, that's discrimination too. All right, this is apparent. Fairfax last week. This is what it leads to, folks. Let's go ahead and this. She is really deciding she's not going to send her child to public school. Now let's go and listen to F5.
8: Hi, I'm Kaylee Weichbrot. I'm a mom of two in Fairfax County. This is my oldest. And my husband and I have a difficult decision to make this fall as he is approaching preschool age, and we are faced with the decision of whether or not we are going to put our child in public school system where Fairfax County has decided to move forward with instituting gender studies in elementary school.
4: Elementary school.
8: Despite having done a study group, a focus group in the community to see if parents even wanted this.
4: No.
8: And when parents said no, the board voted 16-0 and said we're moving forward anyways.
4: So this is Fairfax. These are the kind of policies. But Jeff, we're told this can't happen in our schools. It does happen in our schools. I have this really smart device, and although it may not give us the temperature when we want it, this smart device, I can type in right now, gender studies in elementary school, and I'll get story after story. All these things that you say can't happen, there's documented proof out there of this. Before we take our break, let's listen to what this parent has to deal with. And remind you, it was well over 70% of the citizens surveyed in Fairfax who said they didn't want it in elementary school. They didn't say they didn't want it. They didn't just didn't want it in elementary school. Do we really need to be doing this to first and third graders? No. This would be F6.
8: This shows clearly
3: that they see parents not as partners, but as an obstacle for their agenda. And I have a really hard time looking at him and going, here, I'm just going to give you over to people who do not want to partner with me in how you're going to be raised. School and education is a huge part of a child's life.
4: Yep.
3: And early childhood is supposed to be filled with exploration and creativity and fun, not debating issues that are for adults to handle. These kinds of topics should be introduced sensitively and by parents who are raising their children with their values, not with an ideology passed down from the top.
4: What a foolish parent. She actually believes that's her child. Oh my goodness. She couldn't be any more naive. That child belongs to the government. Let's go and take a break. We'll be right back. WFEA's Morning Update.
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0: 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Today is August 4th. That's a Tuesday. 216 days into the year. 149 days left. Assistant Dog Day. It's Assistant Dog Day. It's National Chocolate Chip Cookie Day. That's a day we can all get behind. It's National Night Out Day, where we talk about community safety. And National White Wine Day. There's a lot of people going, geez, I could have a chocolate chip cookie with white wine. I prefer milk. It's also the U.S. Coast Guard's birthday. Coasties, happy birthday to you guys as well. In 1693, the French monk Dom Perignon accidentally made champagne. Accidentally. Those monks. Oh, those crafty little guys. They make some of the best alcohol. 1964, three missing members of the Congress for Racial Equality were found partially buried near a dam in Philadelphia, Mississippi, made famous by several movies. 1991, Greek-owned cruise ship Oceanos sank off the coast of South Africa due to uncontrollable flooding. There were no fatalities on this day. However, some crew members were later convicted of negligence. In 2015, showing that once again the pollution from social media is insane, Miss Piggy and Kermit the Frog took to Twitter to tell the public they had broken up. Two, I did not know they were a couple. And how did this not more cause more controversy?
1: Oh, it caused headlines. It was, for some reason, it was, you know, put to the, you know, bottom of the pile, which, you know, you hate to see, you know, happy couples just fall out of love with each other.
0: It's the pressure of the
1: pressure of celebrity.
0: That is. USA, your top trend searches, Walgreens 2026 closing. Social Security 2000 COLA Act, and then Chevron. Of course, Chevron was number three because of President Trump attacking them. So probably not the best thing to do, go after a company. Also, New Hampshire, number one search was Powerball. Yeah, so you, and Red Sox. So the numbers last night, 8, 30, 41, 48, 54. Powerball number was number four.
1: On that note, bye, Jeff.
0: The estimated pot is $686 million. $341 will be what will be awarded to you if you just do the one cash out. Oh, that's nice of them. Do it that way as well. Hey, your day's till, of course, Labor Day, 33 days away. New Hampshire state primary is 34 days away. Halloween, 88 days away. Midterm elections, 91 days away. Christmas is 143. And the presidential election of 2028 is 825 days away. Before we take our break, this story caught my eye. I couldn't help but noticing this, when we look at this, a bigger story out there in a sense of what's going on. This came from the Wall Street Journal. Helicopter parents are micromanaging their kids' careers. That's just when I need mom and dad in my life. Helicopter parents are becoming more involved than ever in their child's careers, the Wall Street Journal reports. Some guardians have even taken extreme measures, including contacting recruiters and hiding off screen during Zoom calls, to micromanage their child's transition into adulthood, into the workforce as well. 20% of Generation Zs admit to bringing parents to a job interview.
1: Isn't that pathetic?
0: According to the survey by resume template service Azetti, many hiring managers are uneasy about hiring these kids. Yeah, you think?
1: Gee, believing I wonder
0: that,
1: why.
0: That. My parents were real good. Anyway, at 14, Jeff, we got your job. We'll take half of what you make at your job for rent, and you drink a lot of milk, so do that as well. And then the other half, you'll take of that half, you'll put money away for your college, and then what's ever left, you can buy a pair of sneakers. Thanks, Mom and Dad.
1: Yeah, it and, blows my mind. This is a thing. Like,
0: it is a terrible thing.
1: Walk through the mall, and then see, like, parents, you know, not just parenting, like, you know, Johnny, don't do that. Billy, you know, stop doing that. Ugh. Timmy, quit pulling your sister's hair.
0: No,
1: it's.
0: I didn't get any of that even when I was growing up.
1: Yeah, there was some of that when I was growing up.
0: No. My parents were Darwinists. They counted the kids at the end of the night. All right, guys, you all made it. You get dinner.
1: That's a pretty good game plan. But now you've got the ones, oh, well, how does that make you feel?
0: I don't care.
1: Like, you're a child. Stop trying to be their friend first off. Be the parent.
0: No, absolutely. And then, you know, this is just the thing. So if you are one of those parents or if you know one of those parents, don't be quiet. Just say, look, like,
1: go enjoy White Wine Day if you're not one of those parents.
0: And eat a chocolate chip cookie and go, good luck on your job interview, all right? And hope it turns out well. And if you still live at home, yes, you are going to be giving me some of that money for rent. Sorry. Not sorry. Let's go and take a break. Coming up, We'll chat a little bit more. We've got some other guests coming up later on. Of course, New Hampshire State Senator Dan Innes is going to join us. He's listening to the show, so there's some things he's going to talk about. Maybe we'll talk about helicopter pairs with him. That'll be interesting. 1370WFEA.com.

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1: From ABC News, I'm Sherry Preston. An arson arrest in the Spokane, Washington fires that have burned hundreds of homes to the ground. Sheriff John Knowles in Washington State says a citizen saw a man acting suspicious.

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4: A former Manchester man found guilty of negligent homicide and the death of a toddler wants to withdraw the plea, which led to his conviction. Town officials in Hooksett have posted the help wanted sign for three top positions. And New Hampshire is among those states who's reached a possible $400 million settlement with a drug manufacturer. Good morning, I'm Tom Novak. The former Manchester man found guilty in the death of a 15-month-old girl who drowned in a hotel bathtub back in 2019 wants to withdraw the plea that led to his conviction. According to court documents, Zachary Conway originally pled no contest back in June and was sentenced to 3.5 to 10 years in prison after negotiating a deal with the Hillsborough County Attorney's Office. But now the 30-year-old claims he's innocent and that his lawyer attempted to pressure him to take the first deal offered. Conway is currently serving time in a Maine prison on unrelated charges and was first charged in the death of the toddler back in October of 2019, who drowned after he left her and her sister in a bathtub of a hotel room while he ended up falling asleep. Officials in Hooksett say they're looking to fill three top-level vacancies within the town's infrastructure. According to town administrator Andre Guerin, the town is in need of a new assessor, engineer, and planner. The need comes after now former town planner Grant McGregor left in June due to conflicting priorities with town officials. Then town engineer Bruce Thomas retired earlier this year, and town assessor John Dumel left his position to work as chief assessor in Salem. In the meantime, the town is using firms to fill those roles until qualified candidates can be found to serve in those positions full-time. The Granite State is among 43 states and territories that have reached a potential $400 million settlement out of a lawsuit that claims Sandoz Incorporated cut corners when it came to its prescription drugs. According to officials, the generic drug manufacturer has been accused of engaging in long-running conspiracies to inflate prices, reduce competition, and curtail trade involving numerous generic prescription drugs. The agreement still needs to be approved by a judge. In sports, the Red Sox are back in action tonight when they host the Chicago White Sox in the start of a three-game series. First pitch is at 7:10. I'm Tom Novak for WFEA News.
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5: Highways are moving along well this morning in Bedford on 101 by Nashua Road, getting onto State Route 114. And we're seeing the usual delays on 293 around Manchester, heading up to Concord by the Bow Junction, and no problems on the Everett North or southbound by the tolls. Some light volume to the coast on 101 East by Exit 2 in Auburn, and some slowdowns at the state line on 495 South from Haverhill down to Tewksbury. Once you're in Massachusetts, there's been a crash in Andover on 93 South that's slowing you down by Exit 40, and you're hitting the brakes on Route 3 in Chelmsford. We're seeing heavy traffic by the low connector. Here's your forecast. Sunny and less humid today. High 88 degrees. Clear skies this evening. Overnight temperatures in the low 60s. And mix of clouds and sun tomorrow. High 87. I'm Emily Spencer on AM 1370 and 99.9 WFEA.
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9: 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Jeff Chittister with you as always. David Fisher will be joining us in just a little bit. Talk about some of his top stories. We'll post those up online as well. Don't forget, go to 1370 WFEA.

archive.com. You can take us anywhere in the world. That's kind of neat on your smartphone. Also over there, the archives from our interviews. So you can go ahead and listen to those interviews if you missed them. But also be mindful of the fact that if you thought an interview was pretty good, you can share it with your social media. We like it when you do that as well. You know, every once in a while that, you know, when we look at some of the other bigger stories out there. Oh, by the way, our regular guest, Professor Nathan Schrader, will not be with us this morning, a little under the weather. When we think of some of the other bigger things that are out there on this conversation, I had quite a few people reach out to me yesterday about the conversation about certainly what's going on with the WNBA. I mean, they're just the latest in really looking at how we look at really those social issues that are affecting not only communities, but, you know, the election. As I said, you know, when we look at the issue of trans and how that plays out, that is a litmus test for people. Voter ID is a litmus test, too. I mean, when you get into a policy that has 80% of people supporting them and they're going to listen very carefully, they may not agree with you, but they're looking for a truthfulness, an honesty in the conversation. In that regard, you know, we played that audio before we took our break last hour about, you know, a parent now not sending their kid to public school because in first grade they're doing gender studies. We walk into these classrooms now and we're inundated, the kids are inundated with political messages. And we wonder why, on an average in New Hampshire, less than 50% of the people are reading and doing math at proficiency levels for their grade. And we're one of the top states. And, you know, politics is in sports. It's there, whether you agree with it or not. And particularly when you look at the WNBA, the WNBA as a league has made a political decision. They've made a political decision as it relates to this issue of people dealing with dysphoria that is counter to the community. And what they're doing is, and I know they don't believe it, because once again, they're living in a bubble, just like our politicians do in Washington, D.C., they're going to fracture this league and more players are going to come out. And for example, you know, when we listen to what's going on with Sophie Cunningham, she gives an interview. She's part of the NBA as WNBA's Indiana Fevers. And she says she's politically very much in the middle, where most Americans are very much in the middle. And she wants to protect young girls who shouldn't have to go against biological men. Would love, she added, comes truth. And, you know, I have people all the time and say, you know, Jeff, you take some of these issues and you talk about them, and we don't really want to talk about them as much as you do. We don't think they're really that big of a problem. They are a problem. The will of injustice doesn't make its way into a classroom in Manchester. Trans flags in almost every elementary school don't make their way in there unless there's an ideology. One driven by a belief that others people's opinions don't matter. To say something like, look, I just don't think boys and men need to be in women's and girls' safe spaces, nor playing sports with them, especially at a certain age. Pre-puberty, they end up playing baseball together because there are no girls' baseball teams. But after a while, we have to acknowledge that as well. And I remember the first article I wrote on this, one, it was delayed a month from being published. Two, my editor gave it to two professors at UNH who got to scrutinize my article and write a rebuttal at the same time my article went out. I didn't mind that. The rebuttals were terrible. And the letters to the editor, for me just saying, look, I'm concerned about this. I was homophobic. I was transphobic. I was racist. I was misogynist. I was everything. You wonder how I even function in life. You wonder how I've been successful 30 years in a career where I worked with a very lot of women. I have women in my life. I'm married to a woman. How could I be all these things and exist in society where not, I don't think one woman would really have anything bad to say about me. My parents did a fairly good job raising me. Good for them. I've learned their lessons. My mom was really part of that, the feminist movement, not as hard as some of these other people did. She went to school to get a job. She was turned down a job because it

0: it wasn't a job for a woman. That would be being a reporter. She was sexually harassed in her career. So I've lived in this with everybody. But once again, 10 years ago, this became a problem. Let's listen to Golden State, Natalie Nazakas. She is the Golden State coach. She was a pretty prominent college basketball player herself, was in the WNBA in the early days. An injury forced her out, and she went through the coaching system as an intern and learned it, and now is the coach of the Golden State Valkyries. Let's listen to her statement, E1.
1: If I could answer with, like, for me, sports is about belonging. It's about inclusivity. It's about allowing everyone to be their authentic self. You know, I'm big on that just because I have been criticized for my height, for my ethnicity. I've been in those "you shouldn't belong here" many times. And for me, I don't want that space, especially Golden State, to ever feel like that. So I'm all about women, little girls deserving to play, and that includes trans women. So I'm all about inclusivity.
0: So you're wrong. They're not women. Two, your story is not their story. Your story was of a short Asian woman making her way through basketball, which probably was kind of rare. But you did it on your own. Every time they told you you couldn't do it, you pushed your way past because of your peer strength in that peer group. You went up against women. You didn't go to the men's basketball league, did you? You didn't try to do that there. And you seem pretty tenacious to me, but I hate to be the bearer of bad news. You would have lost there. But you had a league that gave you that comfort, that allowed you to push, allowed you to be part of a team, allowed you to move with your peers. And the fact that they lose that lesson is quite amazing to me. She likely, because of her height, if two or three men or boys had been permitted to try out for a high school team, she most likely would have been the one not making the team. Then how would she feel? We forget to put ourselves in those shoes. Not telling you have to walk a mile, but you have to be reflective of that bigger understanding. The other thing is that, you know, this is the challenge, right? When we come back and people say, "Well, Jeff, you don't say trans man or trans woman." I go, "No. Those aren't real. It's trans dysphoria. It's people dealing with body images, body confusion. If you are a man who wants to lead the lifestyle of a woman, you can't even define a lifestyle." And they immediately, when they decide to do that, go into the social construct of what a woman is. And I thought we weren't supposed to do that. That's the interesting thing about this whole debate as well. Riley Gaines had some thought about this. They went to the game to support Sophie Cunningham. And this just shows you that the league itself has made a political decision that is harming their players, that is marginalizing players, and disconnecting their fans. Let's go listen to E2.
2: Yeah, Sean, I could have assumed that the league or someone affiliated with the league would not have wanted me to have that sign there. So I was very careful going into the game. I looked up all of the rules. I knew it had to be on an 11 by 17 inch piece of paper or poster board. I left no derogatory comment, nothing negative, nothing political. My sign said, "Sophie, comma, thank you." Signed, a girl mom. A lot kinder than a lot of the signs that I saw in there, I'll tell you that. Someone from across the court, I'm assuming it was someone who was maybe a security person affiliated. He was very obviously with either the Target Center or the WNBA. He looks at me, he says, "Put that sign down." And I'm looking around, there's like 1,000 signs beside me. And so I keep holding, and he comes over there, he says, "You can have your sign." I said, "Well, why?" He said, "Well, it has her name on it."
0: Yeah, that's why she can't have the sign. And then when you look at, I went and looked at the video of the game, and there were thousands of signs. There are all kinds of different signs. You know, the John 3:18 or 3:16 or whatever, which one that is. There's that. But a lot of those signs had a player's name on them. The player that fan wanted to acknowledge, their name was on that sign. And all through the building were representations of the trans flag and all the signs. It was Pride Night on this particular night. That must have been enjoyable. Let's go and listen to E3.

0: said, I can't have this sign because it has Sophie's name on it. He said, that's right, you can't. It shows you that the league very clearly has an agenda that they are trying to purport that is not representative of reality at all. The only people that the Lynx or whoever was in charge of the camera put on the Jumbotron were people who were draped in their pride flags and their trans flags, who had their trans signs. Some of those wearing those shirts that says protect trans kids or protect trans lives that have a literal knife on it, an object that is used and intended for violence. And then you have Cheryl Reeves, the coach, wearing a shirt that says trans kids belong. They say that Sophie has aligned herself politically conservative because she has stood by the slogan of protect women's sports. That's it. Nothing more, nothing less.
1: Now, Sophie is with almost 80% of the American population of this. And more girls and women are coming, they're becoming the biggest force in this particular issue. And it amazes me that, you know, it would be easy for us not to talk about this, but that's exactly what people want you to do. Just listen to the pandemic directions. Don't worry. We have your best interests at heart. Don't worry about this trans issue. It's not coming into your classrooms. They're not trying to indoctrinate anyone. And we know that's not true either. Don't worry about your free speech. Now, once again, had she written a violent sign, she should be condemned. She wrote a simple sign in an arena that had chosen as the team and the league demonstrated to make a political statement. And do fans not have the right to engage in that political statement? Well, apparently not. Apparently not. Let's go ahead and listen to the next clip. This would be E4.
0: If Protect Women's Sports is deemed political, like they say, then so is Trans Kids Belong. The league often says they have a problem with people like Sophie bringing politics into sports. The league doesn't have a problem with politics in sports. They have a problem with conservative politics in sports. And I will tell you, Sean, every time Sophie was on the court, every time she was subbed in, every time she threw up the ball, she was booed by the entire stadium virtually, bar me and Jen Say, who was sitting next to me, owner of XXXY Athletics.
1: So we'll do take a break. We'll come back and talk about this. You guys can be part of the conversation, 603-669-1370, 603-669-1370. It is about fair and equal representation in this conversation, and it is a debate. And once again, overwhelmingly, the debate is moving in a direction that has become abundantly clear as it was 20 years ago. Let's take a break. Right back on WFEA's The Morning Update.
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6: Welcome back to your morning. Jeff Chittister with you. Let's go to the phones. Rich Gerard joins us when we look at this topic. Rich, good morning to you. What am I getting wrong?
7: Actually, you're getting it 100% right, my friend.
6: Oh, thank you. What else? I mean, I look at this at you, and you're like me. You're out there in the community. You have kids who are going through schools and stuff like this. And look, there is no issue. This is an 80-20 rule, but yet the loudest voices oftentimes are the ones who are in this minority who can't even stand other people criticizing the policy.
7: No, and they often stand at odds with their own stated principles. But the primary reason why I called in, Jeff,
6: sure,
7: is because you mentioned Manchester schools and as part of your thing, and how does the wheel of power or privilege get there? Well, it gets there for a couple reasons. One, Manchester partnered with the Great Schools Collaborative, I think it's called,
6: mm-hmm,
7: out of Illinois for, among other things, professional development for teachers. And what people need to know about that professional development is it's all 100% about DEI.
6: Yep.
7: That wheel of power and privilege thing was a teacher training that the Great Schools Collaborative taught teachers how to teach teachers, and that's how it ended up in a classroom. But the city of Manchester also has a policy in its schools, adopted from the School Boards Association,
6: mm-hmm,
7: and it's about transgender and gender nonconforming kids, which, among other things, requires the Manchester School District to lie to parents,
6: mm-hmm,
7: who might ask about their children's gender nonconforming or transgender behavior in school. In fact, Manchester got sued over that policy because a parent, thinking something was going on, called the school. And the school said, by policy, we're not allowed to tell you anything about what your child's doing in school. The Supreme Court of the state of New Hampshire, incredibly,
6: yeah,
7: said that parents do not have sole jurisdiction over the education of their children, and sided with the school district in the lawsuit. So there are definitely policies that are anti-parent, anti-family.
6: Right.
7: And designed to help socially transition children from one gender to another, regardless of their age. It could be little Susie in the second grade who thinks that she's little Johnny. And according to the Supreme Court, state of New Hampshire, the schools have every right to withhold that information. And so you have policies in effect in the city of Manchester that

0: are designed to socially transition children without their parents' knowledge.
1: Well, and the other thing, too, Richard,
0: when you say it proceeds from an ideology, you're right. And this is a district that had a DEI coordinator. They changed the name of it, but essentially still has the same function. And its sole purpose is to do stuff like this.
1: Well, the interesting thing, too, Rich, is that, you know, legislation was attempted up in Concord to try to correct this issue. A lot of people said that that legislation wasn't necessary, that, you know, parents have a right for their child and government doesn't. But over and over again, we see, even here in New Hampshire, the live free or die state, where a Supreme Court decision, and you've talked about it. I know we've had Victoria Sullivan on here, a senator, talking about this as well. And no one would have ever thought that that would be the case in New Hampshire.
0: No, and unfortunately, you have two allegedly Republican governors in Chris Sununu and Kelly Ayotte who have been hostile to that legislation and have vetoed it on multiple occasions.
1: Yeah.
0: And, you know, if there are already these protections in place, then why are we having the problem and why can't it be fixed without legislation?
1: Well, and that's a good point. You know, I have to, you know, if you don't mind, I want to lean into you as a parent. One, when you think about this as a parent, but you also talk to a lot of other parents in many different aspects, either in policy decisions or even in your career. You know, one, as a parent, what do you think about this and what are you hearing from other parents on this issue?
0: Well, as a parent, I think there's a government organization that thinks it knows better about how to raise my child than I do and asserts itself as such.
1: Mm-hmm.
0: And, you know, it takes in locus parentis a little too far.
1: Mm-hmm.
0: And I will tell you, I do not know of a parent who thinks that this is okay.
1: No.
0: And yet you have school board members in Manchester who think that their policies are perfectly supportable because they win re-election after policies like this get passed. However, not one of them ever campaigned on those issues. And frankly, none of their challengers have ever campaigned against them on the issues. So it's a bit of a false flag. I, you know, my kids growing up, I have five and I have two in high school
1: mm-hmm.
0: and three adult children. Over the course of their educational career, they have gone to Catholic school. They've been homeschooled. They've gone to public charter schools, and they've gone to schools in the Manchester School District. All three of my older children graduated from West High School, which happens to be my alma mater.
1: Okay.
0: So I pretty much run the gamut, and I will tell you now that my two youngest children have not gone to Manchester Public Schools, and I would not send them to Manchester Public Schools because of policies like this and the conviction that the bureaucrats and the politicians in the Manchester School District have, that they know better about my child than I do. And, you know, all in all, they're not places of learning.
1: Mm-mm.
0: They're places of indoctrination
1: yep.
0: where they're force-fed a set of values and a perspective from the time they're in kindergarten all the way through. And so, you know, any district that tells you, oh, hey, we teach critical thinking is a district you should run from, like the building's on fire.
1: Yes.
0: Because at the end of the day, their idea of teaching critical thinking is teaching them what thinking to be critical of, which is anything that opposes the state, frankly, and this radical left woke agenda. And they teach them what to think.
1: Yeah.
0: You don't teach critical thinking. You expose kids through the great works of literature over time, right, over the centuries, to competing ideas to help them understand the human condition, what it means to be human, and the fact that different people can look at different situations and come to different conclusions, and you let them discuss it. You let them argue.
1: Oh, absolutely.
0: You let them explore it. And
1: that's
0: that doesn't happen anymore. That's what happens when you replace the classics with, you know, things like, oh, I forget what the Common Core term is for essentially reading current events.
1: Yeah.
0: You unmoor people from time-honored philosophical truths.
1: Oh, so true. Rich, we're up against a hard break. Appreciate the call. I know we're going to talk to you on Monday as well. So, you're absolutely true. Let's take our break. Rich, thanks for giving us a call. Good points as well. We'll take a break. We'll come right back right here on WFEA.
2: Good morning, I'm Tom Novak. Here's what's happening. A Hudson woman is facing serious animal cruelty charges. Four juveniles have been charged in connection with an assault that occurred on a bridge between Berwick, Maine and Somersworth, New Hampshire. And Nashua police are remembering a member of their mounted unit who was recently laid to rest. WFEA News Time, 7:32. Quick look at sports. Red Sox back to work tonight when the White Sox come to town. First pitch crosses home plate at 7:10. Right now in the Mill Yard in Manchester, clear skies and 63 degrees. More on these stories coming up at the top of the hour right here on 99.9 and AM 1370. I'm Tom Novak for WFEA News.
3: I'm Cole Murray with Your Money Now. Tech companies' venture capital portfolios are making corporate profits look a lot stronger than they really are. CNBC reports that Microsoft, Amazon, and Alphabet booked sizable investment gains in the most recent quarter thanks to stakes in Anthropic and OpenAI. Both Anthropic and OpenAI have both seen soaring valuations in private markets, with each valued just south of $1 trillion amid the ongoing AI boom. Snap has reported better than expected revenue and earnings for the second quarter and issued a forecast for the current period that topped analyst estimates. The company said revenue in the second quarter rose 19% from roughly $1.3 billion a year earlier. The stock jumped about 8% upon the news. Palantir topped second quarter earnings estimates and said commercial revenue more than doubled from a year ago. The stock surged 12% after the numbers were released. Revenue climbed 93% from about $1 billion a year ago. Futures are higher this morning. That's your money now.
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2: Okay.

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1: The usual volume on the highways around Manchester on 293 by Queen City Ave and south of Willow Street, and a few delays on 101 in Bedford by Wallace Road getting onto State Route 114. Some light volume on 93 north by the Hooksett Tolls and on the Everett north and southbound by exit 13. And you're slowing down on the state line on 495 south from exit 99 down to Tewksbury. It's about a 95-minute ride into Boston. There's been a crash in Chelmsford on Route 3 heading south by exit 76. And we're seeing heavy traffic in Wakefield on 95 south starting at exit 60. Here's your forecast. Sunny and less humid today. High 88 degrees. Clear skies this evening, overnight temperatures in the low 60s, and mix of sun and clouds tomorrow, high 87. I'm Emily Spencer on AM 1370 and 99.9 WFEA.
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2: 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You've seen him in New Hampshire Journal, also In-Depth New Hampshire, as well as other publications. Damian, how are you this morning?
3: Oh, very good.
2: So it's never a good story when you have to start with Claremont Crisis 2.0, because one, it has to acknowledge and reach back to the foundation. Well, there's probably more than 1.0 because Claremont has just been in that issue. And I don't, you know, correct me if I'm wrong, we never really got a full accounting of the last crisis just a year ago.
3: Yeah, still to be determined, you know, exactly what went wrong. You know, it's largely due to mismanagement and incompetence. Compounded over several years, but yeah, no, we still don't have the audits, the most recent audits. You know, again, they stopped checking audits like a decade ago. That
2: nice.
3: Was part of the problem. But yeah, so and this sort of leads into what we've got going on today. You know, they brought in a controller, a financial guy, Matt Angel, who really sort of was whipping things into shape. So they went from a $5 million deficit that was crippling the schools last year in Claremont
2: right.
3: to, you know, they kept everything open. They had to make a lot of painful cuts. You know, they didn't fund sports at all last year. All high school sports were a volunteer thing.
2: Right.
3: But, you know, they get to this year, they were going to open with about $1 million deficit. So not great, but doable and on track to be in the clear, certainly by the end of this year, this coming school year. Well, you know, a couple of weeks ago, Matt Angel quit very suddenly. And it turns out, you know, I'm hearing a lot of teachers and staffers have been quitting since around July 1st, which was when the new superintendent, Tim Broderick, started. You know, he came in with a very big contract for Claremont, $182,000 a year.
2: Wow.
3: To start. Yeah, it's a good job. You know, I tell my kids all the time, get a government job.
2: Yeah. Just not a policeman.
3: Right. You know, just anything where you know, go be a teacher. Go, you know, get that pension. Do whatever. Yeah, so he starts, people are leaving. Turns out they, you know, people have been leaving since last year as
2: right.
3: well. They don't have enough teachers. They may not be able to open the middle school this year. They certainly don't have enough certified teachers. I don't think they can hire certified teachers in Claremont right now. It's, you know, there's a premium on that. I know a lot of districts in the state have trouble hiring certified teachers.
2: Yeah, a lot of teachers are just leaving the vocation. They're going off. You know, it's been a little while, but I remember when I was an adult education in, you know, the private sector, I had a lot of teachers apply for jobs there. They're just fleeing, you know, they're looking at their degrees and they're becoming bartenders.
3: I don't blame them. It's a hassle.
2: Yeah.
3: And education has sort of become a side product of what they do. But so Claremont.

0: on here, you know, it's gone from a financial crisis to a staffing crisis in the space of a year. I'm not sure if that's an improvement or not.
1: No.
0: Because the end result is the same. The kids are going to have a rough year, and the people who are there are going to have a rough year.
1: Well, and you mentioned in your story, too, there's 68 vacancies, 30 of those are teachers. And then, of course, I don't think we have a full accounting yet because, you know, there probably are going to be more resignations because they're probably looking at, like, well, I don't want to go into a school that's so understaffed. You know, in this particular case, is it just about money?
0: It's culture as well. You know, it's you know, you if you're a teacher who went through last year, in crisis mode for a year, and you get out of that, and you're like, I'm not doing that again.
1: No,
0: you know, especially if you know you're not sure if they've got it fixed yet or not, you know, mm-hmm. because again, we don't have all of the data financially. You know, it's interesting that, you know, the voters, the Claremont voters, you know, they didn't rise up in revolt and throw out everybody on the school board
1: mm-hmm.
0: who've largely been in charge of, the ship of state as it was sinking. You know, it's all the same faces, same names. Everybody's still in charge. Everybody's still a good friend. You know, we just care about the kids. But, you know, what are they doing here?
1: Well, I've got to ask.
0: We still don't have all of the audits.
1: We don't have all the audits, so we're still dealing with the foundational issues from last year. You mentioned Angel, and you know, he seemed to have done something right, at least trying to get things back in order. I do have to ask you, and I'm not, you know, you mentioned, you know, you should go into government work. I'm not trying to beat up anyone over making a living, but I really have a hard problem with what we're paying superintendents in the state, not just this particular guy, Broderick, but $182,000 in a fiscally crisis school with clearly a morale issue, and it's incapable of holding on to not just teachers, but it seems employees in general. That seems like an awful lot of money.
0: It does. It makes sense if you've... Well, again, it's a culture problem because Claremont is one of those school districts in the state where nobody wants to work there.
1: Yeah.
0: You know, one of the reasons why Claremont is perpetually behind other communities in this state is because nobody wants to move there because they don't want to put their kids in those schools.
1: Right.
0: You know, I'm speaking of somebody who decades ago got the hell out of Claremont because I didn't want to put my kids in those schools. So...
1: Did Broderick come into this position with a good record? As I said, you know, once again, that's an awful lot of money going into a crisis center. Was there something in his pedigree that indicated that he might be the right person to overcome these issues?
0: I believe he had a pulse and he didn't run screaming from the school board when they approached him. Yeah, you know, he's seems to be an energetic on, you know, on top of it guy. He can do the job, obviously, but there's doing that job in that town. There are hurdles, and there are cultural hurdles in that town.
1: Yeah.
0: People are resistant to change. They are resistant to, you know, making a sacrifice today for a win tomorrow. You know, case in point, they were, you know, the good folks at Claremont got very upset when it was time to make that choice to close one of their three elementary schools, and they were forced to close one last year because of the financial crisis. But they should have closed one years ago. They didn't have the student population to justify three elementary schools. But you weren't going to tell these folks, you got to do this for the good of the whole school district. You know, that's going to be a win years to come because we're going to be able to consolidate and save money and really focus on the kids in the buildings. They were just upset because, you know, their grandparents went there. You know, it's this weird nostalgic thinking. You know, people in Claremont still think the mill businesses are going to come back. You know, there are no mill jobs coming, Claremont.
1: No. And it seems to me for the superintendent that should go out and get Morgan Freedman, Joe Clark, and get the bullhorn going and let him go to town. It'd probably be cheaper to get Morgan Freedman at this point.
0: Yeah.
1: But, you know,

0: Hey, can I carry over to the next segment? I do want to talk about your other story here, but I do want to ask you one question. You do a very good job being able to talk to people who are affected by this, who may not give you your name, but also citizens. What are you hearing generally in the are you hearing anyone from who's either left the school or thinking about leaving the school as to this crisis? And look, this is going to be a tough year. And to your point, I think Claremont really needs to wake up.
1: I think that there's a real sort of tension between people who can see what the problem is and that there is a way forward and it's not going to be fun, but it makes the most sense.
0: Yeah.
1: And people who are clinging to the past,
0: mm-hmm.
1: you know, that town, a lot of people, they haven't really sort of clocked that, you know, this, you've got to do these things. You've got to make these painful cuts. You've got to make these sacrifices right now. And they just, that's the tension in that town. You know, so they will get hung up on personality. People are very upset because, you know, the high school boys soccer coach has been moved on, right? Here's the case in point. He's been let go so that the superintendent can hire a teacher, a certified teacher, or just a willing teacher who also wants to coach soccer. Okay, let's hire the teacher who can coach soccer, and that way we won't need to pay a guy who just coaches soccer and doesn't teach. That's a, you know,
0: that's what a lot of schools do.
1: Okay. Very sorry for the coach. You know, that sucks for him, but you got to make those choices like that make the most sense for the whole school district.
0: Yep.
1: And there's, you know, this is a current outcry, but you know, what do you folks want? Do you want to have a school district or do you want to have a social club?
0: And the social club is what they usually prefer. Let's take a break, Damien. I want to come back. You can make any final thoughts on this as well. I do want to talk about your other story. A woman demands a sex abuse trial for a former therapist.
1: Yeah.
0: Talk about that. A big story there. Let's take a break. We'll come right back with Damien Fisher right here on WFEA's The Morning Update.
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0: Welcome back to your morning. 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Back to Damian Fisher. The story, you know, the Claremont one is interesting in itself, and it's just, once again, this ongoing saga. I think at some point, you have a terrier attitude, Damian, because while other media is just, okay, we're done with that story. We've had enough headlines for Claremont, even though it might be a big story. We just need to move on to something else. And then also, a lot of the abuse cases throughout the state, you stay on as well. Woman demands sex abuse trial for a former therapist. This bothers me in a couple reasons why. First one is, you know, we're told that, you know, we want speedy trials. You have these victims out there, and a month after month that these trials are delayed, these victims are exposed, and these victims are trying to deal with just getting some kind of justice in this particular case. Yeah. Tell us a little bit about this story.
1: Well, this has been, the case has been in court for about 6 years.
0: Yeah.
1: And that seems like a long time.
0: Mm-hmm.
1: Within the last 6 years, we've had the whole COVID thing. There have been other, there have been questions about competency within this case, which delays things. But 6 years is a heck of a long time. It's the accused is a former therapist, Peter Stone, who was actually Peter Duchesne before he changed his name in prison. As Peter Duchesne, he had, like, I think, 3 fatal DUIs.
0: Oh, nice.
1: Seems excessive.
0: Mm.
1: But then he changed his name and became a therapist, where he sexually abused, allegedly, the victim, Bonnie Sittimer, who, don't usually use the name of survivors, but she's given her permission. She wants us to be out on the record. And she'd like a trial, actually. She'd like to see this case go to a jury. What happened was previously to that, it gets blurry for me, man. Time-wise, after a while, if I'm not writing it right now, I can't remember.
0: Yeah.
1: But
0: she has to hire an attorney because the defense managed to delay this quite a few times just to get into the trial.
1: The state wanted to give this guy a pass and an easy plea deal. So it's a mess. They've got the victim witness ready to testify. They should.

0: have everything they need to go to trial, and they just haven't done it. You know, it's a real sort of failure on the state's part to look after this woman who was extraordinarily brave to come forward and
1: yes.
0: report this abuse. You know, she's getting abused by her therapist. This guy's taking advantage of her, allegedly, you know, in the most intimate way, using everything about her, you know, because she's going to him for help. You know, this is ridiculous that she's being treated this way.
1: Well, it is ridiculous. It's even more ridiculous that this guy starts as Peter Ducharme. He has 5 drunk driving arrests, 3 from fatalities. He runs over a motorcyclist and kills that person, was involved in a drunk driving fatality in 1989, where he drove into a Gordon Parker and his 10-year-old daughter and Lacey Parker, and Lacey died. Who gave him a license? Not only a license to drive, but a license to be a therapist. How in God's name did that happen?
0: These are good questions. You know, this predates me a little bit, but, you know, it's infuriating that somebody, you can just glide through life like that.
1: You can have 5 DWI accidents, 3 fatal ones, and then we'll give you a license to be a therapist, because I guess being in the mindset of understanding addiction and being a criminal somehow makes you more suited to be a therapist. That's brilliant. I want to meet the person who signed that certificate.
0: I guess the first time he killed somebody while driving drunk, that wasn't rock bottom. Who knew? So...
1: Oh, this was a good story, and certainly you're right. My heart goes out to this victim. The fact that she's out there exposed publicly, and this has been dragging on, has been quite, I can only imagine the stress she's going through. Hey, we got about a minute left. Any final thoughts from you, Damien?
0: Oh, man, I got nothing.
1: Nothing.
0: It's going to be one of those things. Reed, you folks, you're going to want to check out In Depth today, later this morning.
1: Okay. More. I don't know how you do it, Damien. A good thing. I mean, I don't know if you go to a therapist, but preferably I hope you don't go to this therapist. That's for sure. Jeez.
0: I have to.
1: That's a good. That's sorry. Anyway, Damien, thanks for joining us. We'll chat with you again.
0: All right. Bye.
1: All right, so make sure we'll check also throughout the day In Depth, New Hampshire. Of course, Damien's very good about having breaking news. But folks, I got to tell you, you know, this is the stressful part about this. The guy has 5 DWI accidents. 3 of them are fatals, including a little girl. He ran over a motorcyclist on the side of the road. He changes his name and he gets a therapist license. Who? Doesn't that frighten you? Someone in our government allowed that to happen. I don't know. Makes me go, I don't know. All right, New Hampshire State Senator Dan Innes is going to be joining us next. We'll talk about Social Security, Democratic Socialists as well. That's on the agenda. We'll do that right here, WFEA's Morning Update.

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2: A woman is facing more than a dozen animal cruelty charges after neighbors raised concerns over a foul odor and several animals living in her apartment. According to police, Marsha Anderson was arrested back on July 16th and has been charged with 17 counts of negligent animal cruelty, as officers say her home not only had an overwhelming odor of urine, but limited airflow and animal urine and feces throughout the apartment due to the number of dogs and cats inside. As police say, the dogs were covered in their own urine, slept together in one small crate, and that none of the animals were current on vaccines or documentation. In all, 14 dogs and 3 cats were removed from the home. Berwick police say 4 juveniles are facing charges out of an assault that occurred on the bridge connecting Maine and New Hampshire. According to police, a 15-year-old and 3 12-year-olds have been charged out of the July 10th incident in which police allege the children beat a man in the middle of the road. However, the 45-year-old victim was taken to Wentworth Douglas Hospital in Dover for a broken nose and jaw. The Nashua Police Department is remembering one of its own following the passing of Charlie, one of its founding horses. According to department officials, Charlie served along multiple officers and helped the unit become familiar throughout the city. Officers say he was known for being calm and steady while meeting community members or patrolling the city. In sports, the Red Sox are back in action tonight when they host the Chicago White Sox in the start of a 3-game series. First pitch crosses home plate at 7:10. I'm Tom Novak for WFEA News.
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4: We're seeing the usual volume on the highways around Manchester on 293 by Queen City Avenue South, Willow Street, and some delays on 101 in Bedford starting at Wallace Road getting onto the highway. You're slowing down on the Everett North and southbound by the tolls, and we're seeing heavy traffic at the state line on 495 south in Andover from exit 99 down to 97. Further down in Massachusetts, there's been a crash in Lexington on 95 south that's slowing you down by exit 49, and 2 accidents going on 93 south in Woburn, one by exit 30 causing heavy traffic, and another further down by exit 28. Here's your forecast. Sunny and less humid today, high 88. Clear skies this evening, overnight temperatures in the low 60s. A mix of clouds and sun tomorrow, high 87. I'm Emily Spencer on AM 1370 and 99.9 WFEA.
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5: They called me and they said, "Please don't attack, we'll make a deal." That's the real truth, and everyone knows it.
6: These kinds of topics should be introduced sensitively and by parents.
7: We are an aging state with a significant senior population.
8: Ah, welcome back. A person who wears many hats. We always like to remind you about that. Many of our representatives do wear many hats. Of course, New Hampshire State Senator Dan Innes. He was out and about last week in Chicago doing very important work at a very important conference. I got a chance to read a little bit more about that conference, Senator. I love the fact that you guys are actually allowed to get together with your peers to kind of understand that a little bit more. I do want to get into a few things with you because, like I said, I don't know if I just should send you the hats with little titles on them, and then I can say, okay, put your economic hat on now, put your senator's hat on now, put your farmer's hat on now. I do want to talk about, you know, what's going on in the economy, but also this talk about Social Security. Now, I happen to be, Senator, and I know you're pretty much in the same realm as I am, I like it when we actually have policy conversations during election years. I wish we had them all the time. But, you know, right now we have a lot of conversations going on in New Hampshire about Social Security. Representative Pappas, candidate for Senate, was talking about Social Security. He wants to shore it up. He claims that that former Senator Sununu is part of the problem. I know that's not true. But when we look at this, you know, when you think about Social Security, what are some of the things you notice and what are some of the things you hear when you talk to people about that particular program?
9: Yeah, it's an interesting question. I love that you open up by pointing out everything I'm doing. I sound like a guy with a severe case of ADD, which may be true. But dropping back to Social Security, you know, back in, 2014, when I first got

0: into politics and decided to run for Congress, Social Security was a major issue.
1: Mm-hmm.
0: And we had gone through all the stuff, you know, with Al Gore, the election, saying, I'll protect the Social Security lockbox, you know, or put a lockbox on it. Well, there is no real fund. It's a pay-as-you-go method, even though that isn't necessarily how it was designed to go.
1: Right.
0: And, you know, I was saying back then, so this is 12 years ago, that if we didn't fix Social Security and Medicare soon, that it would be a problem that would eat us up later on. And here we are,
1: mm-hmm.
0: right? Nothing has been done. Congress has continued with its do-nothing attitude toward this, and you can't even talk about viable solutions. And I've had discussions with people about this. You know, look, Pappas is saying, I'm going to protect Social Security. Great. Everyone wants to protect Social Security. We're going to do that. I'm pretty sure that will happen. But come up with an answer. Come up with a solution. Come up with an idea. And, you know, I think it was George W. Bush who talked about, you know, possibly allowing people to kind of invest their own Social Security money and control a little bit of what that money does. That scares people because they want a guaranteed rate of return. Well, the guaranteed rate of return on your Social Security investment is about 2%. So, you know, when Chris Pappas says that, you know, if you were to do this, it would make your 401k into a 101k, that's a lie.
1: Mm-hmm.
0: Because the stock market and the bond market historically perform at 7 or 8% annual return over any given decade since the 30s, right? So that's not a fair statement, and he knows it's not. But it puts fear in people because they say, well, the market could go down and you'll get less. I suppose, but over the long haul, probably not. And the same thing is true of your 401k or 403b or whatever you have. So I think it might be better to allow people to invest that money on their own with the help of an advisor and so on, and let it grow faster. Because I'll tell you what, Jeff, I'd have a lot more money coming to me every month through that Social Security fund than I'm going to.
1: Right.
0: And I'm going to experience probably a less than 2% return because I've kind of maxed out on it. And that's just unbelievably, well, it's a subsidy. And okay, I get that. But you know, that's not palatable to people because they perceive the risk. So I don't know that that'll ever happen. I think it might be beneficial, but I'm not sure people want to take that risk. They're trying to get into their heads.
1: Right.
0: So that's fine, Chris. What are you going to do to keep this thing solvent? And that we haven't heard. And we haven't heard that from anyone on the other side. And I think that's what strikes me, Jeff, is we're hearing a lot of things from the other side where they're presenting arguments with no solutions.
1: Mm-mm.
0: And a lot of times the facts are obscured, or they're cherry-picking certain items to make it look a particular way. My concern around this, and it goes back to your comment, you know, we used to talk about policy a lot more. We don't have the attention span. You and I might. We're older. But younger people in particular don't have the attention span to get into this. And I think that's what the Democrats are trying to leverage. They say, okay, you know, I can do a 15 to 30 second video and tell the story and get them emotionally engaged and get them to vote in a certain way. For the long-term health of the country, that's not the way to go. We've got to get people engaged, get them thinking about this, because, as you know, we used to come up with solutions, and we'd do it together. And Republicans and Democrats would come together and say, you know what, it's in everybody's best interest for us to fix this Social Security problem. But instead, they're sitting on opposite sides throwing rocks at one another. They want the same solution, but they can't bring themselves to get together to fix it. Look, Pappas has been in the House for a long time now, and I haven't seen him come forward with any solutions. Have you?
1: No, he hasn't. I think the bigger problem, too, is that, you know, we have to look at retirement as a policy much differently than we're doing now. Social Security is actually an arcane way to do it. And I know this
0: well,
1: to be true.
0: Let me cut in here real quick.
1: Go ahead.
0: Because, interestingly, just now on Fox Business, I was listening to a commentator talking about Social Security and retirement income and so on. And he made a very interesting point, and that is people are living a lot longer.
1: Mm-hmm.
0: And that's part of the problem the Social Security system has. If you make it to 60 or 65, there's a good chance you're going to make it well into your 80s.
1: Yep.
0: And that wasn't the case before. People would die much sooner. I'd lost a grandma at 67. She was an anomaly in the family. But, you know, that used to happen. And it doesn't so much anymore. And, you know, he pointed out there is a, this was interesting. It's sort of a total aside. But he said you'll rarely, if ever, find anyone 6'5 or taller who lives past 90. And I thought that was interesting. There's some correlation between longevity and shortness, so I should be in real good shape.
1: Well, that is an interesting fact.
0: My point is you've got to plan a little longer for your retirement life, and Social Security is having trouble keeping up with that.
1: Right, and between the ages of 18 and 35, the youth do not believe Social Security is going to be there, which means it's not about us trying to build confidence back into a program. It's about us really saying, how can we allow people to invest in their retirement properly and stop slapping them across the hand for wanting to take care of themselves? I think that's the biggest problem.
0: Yeah, I agree. So, you know, I think people have to do their own savings. I probably don't have enough, but okay, you know, we'll figure it out. But I think that should be the backup that everybody has. But do I think Social Security will go away? No. Do I think there'll be significant benefits cuts? No. There might be changes in the retirement age or, you know, what the upper limit is on the percentage of income that you pay. I mean, that number goes up every year. So there'll be adjustments made, but I think it'll remain, you know, it'll be there. It should be fine.
1: But I
0: don't like the disingenuousness that we're hearing.
1: Yeah, absolutely. Right. And speaking of disingenuous, I do want to get into it once again, because I'm still having this conversation about downshifting. And it is, you know, once again, we're talking about attention span. Before we get into that, though, but, you know, it was funny when we were texting this morning, you brought the stats. You know, when we're looking at the economy and, of course, the issue of what's going on in Iran, if there is a dragger on our economy or the world economy, that certainly is, I think, the catalyst right now, because a lot of other things were doing very well before February, and a lot of things are still doing foundationally well. A lot of people just haven't gravitated towards that. But, you know, we are seeing some positives, but also some things that we have to be concerned about in the economy.
0: There are a lot of positives out there, and I think a lot more positives than negatives. And unfortunately, the media is not presenting that. This economy is strong. It's doing very well. I won't be like Trump and say no one's ever seen anything like it, because that's not true. But it is a very solid economy, and yet people don't perceive that to be the case. And it's interesting, Jeff, you know, we've spent a lot of time talking about affordability over the last few years, and it's a valid discussion that we should be having. But the media tends, again, to cherry-pick what they want to present to us. So all we're hearing about right now is gas prices. I'm not sure we heard about them this much during Biden when they were even higher. Pretty sure, in fact, we didn't. But this is now the focal point of everything. What are you paying for gas? Adjusting for inflation, gas isn't any more expensive today than it was in 1976, right? Even at $4 a gallon. So it's not really, they're not presenting it fairly. I understand why they're not. Everybody wants gas to be free. But you look at some of the other things that are out there. Where are egg prices, milk prices, and other prices? They have dropped like stones, and you don't hear that in the media. And I think people need to be reminded of this, that a lot of things have actually become much more affordable in the last year or two, and that's something that we need to keep in mind. So, you know, you look at the economy as a whole, the GDP for the last quarter was lower than expected. It came in at 1.5% growth. The estimate ahead of time was 2.5%. That's a 2.5% is a pretty solid number. 1.5% is a little meek, but it's still positive. But I think you saw a little bit of slowdown, perhaps just the normal summer doldrums. But you know, gas prices probably are weighing on things a little bit, and there's some uncertainty around the Iran situation that does tend to constrain spending a bit. Yet at the same time, consumer spending was up, and it increased by 0.3%. So, you know, personal savings also went up. So a lot of good things are happening. Manufacturing is taking off. The number in manufacturing, it was a surge. It's a four-year high now for manufacturing, and that's a really good sign. I think, Jeff, this is some of what we're starting to see, some of the Trump policies have an impact. And I'll predict here now, over the next 2 years, as more factories come online, companies that are building here, whether it's Hyundai in Savannah or Toyota in the South, you know, I just happen to pick a couple car companies, but there are many others, that's going to hit the numbers as well. And we're going to see, honestly, a comeback in manufacturing in America, and I think it's already started. People have short attention spans, and they want everything to happen immediately. Sometimes it takes just a little bit longer, and when you're building a factory, it's going to be a year or two before you get it up and running. And that's what we're seeing. They're now starting to get up and running.
1: And good manufacturing jobs. I mean, when you're talking about auto, you're talking about chip manufacturing, you're talking about high-tech manufacturing, these jobs don't start less than $25 an hour, depending on where you are. And the benefits are usually pretty good, too.
0: They are. You know, there's one thing I'd point out, and that is that about a third of the economic growth right now is coming from AI and the developments there. And I think that states and localities are going to have to decide if they want to participate in that growth or not. And there's been an awful lot of pushback on data centers, which are key to AI. I remind your listeners, I think we have 4 data centers in the state now. I bet nobody knew that, and they couldn't tell me where they are, right? They're not as intrusive as we're being told, and I do think they're going to be a big part of the future. And we'd be silly not to at least take a look at these things.
1: Yeah.
0: And you want to talk about reducing local property tax, bring in a data center. That's going to help enormously with local property tax. And that's been a complaint that everybody has, and it's an affordability complaint as well.
1: It's the this century's evil of the old power plants that were run by nuclear. They gravitate towards these types of causes because they just need to protest something. We got to take a break. We'll come back. I'm going to talk to you about downshifting again because I keep hearing about that, and we're going to go into affordability. What could go wrong if government owns a grocery store? Well, we'll tell you.
0: Good.
1: We'll do that next on the Morning Update.
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4: Welcome back once again, man with many hats. Of course, New Hampshire State Senator Dan Innes. A couple things real quick. This downshifting conversation is always quite interesting to me because, you know, it is going to be on the ballot. It's going to be have to have a conversation. I was talking to somebody who says, well, look, you got a rich community like Newcastle, and they're paying less in property tax. And I said, well, if their property is worth more, even though their rate is low per thousand, if their homes are worth $10 million, aren't they actually paying quite a bit in taxes as well? Oh, I didn't think about that. So this question is always interesting to me because we look at the surface data and stats, but we don't look at really what's going on. And in the end, when we talk about this downshifting conversation, they're going to push hard. And when I say they, those out there who are running for office, that it's all Concord's fault.
5: It's not. And that's the interesting thing to this. You look at what we've done in Concord over the last several years. It's actually pretty impressive. I'd point out that in the last decade, our assistance to K-12 education, which is something we're constantly criticized for, has increased at 20 percentage points ahead of the rate of inflation.
4: Mm-hmm.
5: So we're actually keeping up and getting ahead of where we have been historically in local school funding. Right? So that's a really, really nice number. And I would add that we've added extra money for special education to help out there. We recognize the problem. In the last 5 years, we've just about doubled the amount of rooms and meals tax revenues that we share with our cities and towns. I was looking at Henniker yesterday. I think 5 years ago, it was about $250,000. This past year, it was $450,000. This is significant money. And the state is cognizant of what's going on in our communities. But I think this downshifting discussion is disingenuous, if not just an outright lie. And that's what I'm sensing. I think the other side thinks they can fool the public. They can't, particularly when it comes to taxes. And, you know, that's one of the reasons that the State House is red, because the folks recognize that we're going to protect their wallet. So the big thing is downshifting. I would argue that the communities are trying to upshift. They want to raise their budgets. They want to increase the amount of money they spend. And then they want to look up at mom and dad, the state, and say, hey, I need a bigger allowance. It doesn't work that way. If you want to do these things in your local community, that's great. We support that. You make that decision, but you've got to pay for it. You can't say, well, we're spending more, therefore you must. No, I'm sorry, no. Now, let's talk about property tax. And that's the big complaint. In fact, someone wrote a letter to the editor in the Concord Monitor, it was there this morning, I think, or maybe yesterday morning, saying that we have the highest property taxes in the nation. That's a lie. Straight up lie. If you look solely at the amount of money, we're number five. But if you put it in terms of the property tax burden as a percent of personal income,
4: correct,
5: we're number eight in the nation. And I'd remind everyone, we don't have a sales tax or a property tax. So let me read you the states that are ahead of us. Vermont is number one. New Jersey, New York, Connecticut, Maine, Illinois, and Rhode Island all have higher property taxes as a percent of personal income than New Hampshire.
4: And
5: by the way, Jeff, every single one of those states has an income tax and a sales tax on top of it. So this is silly. Furthermore, we brought HB 1300 forward and passed it through both bodies, and the governor signed it, to put a property tax cap on the communities by a vote of those communities. Not a single Democrat voted in favor of that. Not one. Because they don't want you, the voter, to have the opportunity to vote on your own property taxes. They want to keep it in the cloak of darkness at these town meetings at 1 a.m. so they can push through an agenda. And I'm sorry, this will disrupt that. And that's why the Democrats didn't vote for it. You know, it amuses me that these defenders of democracy couldn't vote for more democracy in our House and Senate last spring.
4: Yeah, you know, what's interesting, too, is that, you know, we were talking earlier about what's going on in Claremont, and now Claremont is going through another crisis. They're not going to have enough teachers. They may not have enough teachers to open up their middle school. They have an essay. They have a superintendent who's making $182,000 a year, plus a housing stipend and all those benefits, and they're having a fiscal crisis. And yeah. And that was something the town approved. And I tell people over and over again that the number one driver of your property tax, bar none, is what you pay for schools. Period.
5: That's right.
4: And in some communities, it is well into the 70 percentile of what it's consuming for your budget. And that's an amazing stat.
5: It is here at Kearsarge. And, you know, that is huge. And that, Jeff, I think is the perfect example of what I was saying. Claremont made these decisions, and then they come up short, and they look to the state for help. That's an upshift. Sorry, it is. And that just can't happen. We've been fiscally responsible at the state level. The cities and towns have to do the same thing. And that's all we're trying to get to. And HB 1300 gives people a voice there. And I'd add in, you know, remember as well in the winter spring when we had Democrats bringing forward that income tax and a new homeowner tax proposal.
4: Right.
5: They talk about affordability, but a 3% income tax and then a 3% addition to your property tax, the homeowner's tax,
4: mm-hmm.
5: that's $1,800 to $2,000 per household in the state. That's the direction I think they'll go. And when they say they don't want an income tax or a sales tax, I'm not sure I believe them. I really don't know that I can believe them. If that were true, they would have supported HB 1300 and let people have a voice.
4: And that's an interesting point. Once again, we're talking to New Hampshire State Senator Dan Innes. Hey, before we let you go, you know, Democratic Socialism is on the ticket today, five primaries. You've actually got some states that are Democratic Socialists that are going against each other. You know, it's a larger conversation, but, you know, what do Republicans have to do to push back on the false narrative that many people believe Democratic Socialism to be?
5: Grab a bag of popcorn. It's sort of watching it and wondering how the Democrats are going to navigate this themselves.
4: Mm.
5: I mean, look, this is going to come up repeatedly during this election cycle. The DSA is growing, and the Democrats are having a hard time keeping them down because they don't want to alienate that block of voters, particularly young voters. So they're in a real conundrum. And I'm fascinated that we're even having this discussion. But the misrepresentation of socialism is happening again, and that's happened over and over through history. And you can say to a DSA person, like Bernie Sanders, hey, this doesn't work, and it's never worked historically. And the answer you get, and this was true in the 80s as well, since I'm old, well, they didn't do it right.
4: Mm-hmm.
5: We'll do it differently. Oh, sure you will. Socialism is by its very design a corrupt system that grows government and makes government bigger. But that's another message that's coming from the other side, Jeff. There's no discussion of monitoring our spending, making sure we're using taxpayer dollars efficiently and effectively. The mantra simply is, we need more money.
4: Right.
5: Well, I dismiss that because it is not the job of government to grow itself. It's the job of government to maintain society, you know, through its structures, and to do the best job it can for its citizens at the lowest cost possible, with the lightest footprint possible. And I think that's a fundamental difference right now between the two parties. New Hampshire Republicans want small government, and they want you to have a big voice in that small government, like 1300, on the ballot in November. And Democrats sort of want the opposite. We don't want you to be able to vote to keep your taxes down. We want to grow government, and we want to create a bigger tent that costs you more money. And that's going to be the discussion as we go into this election cycle.
4: Oh, yeah.
5: and into November.
4: And
5: I think Republicans have a good message. We just have to get it out there.
4: Yeah, and if people said it the way you just said it, too, I think that's the important part. So if you are running for office, listen to the audio later on. We're up against a hard break, Senator, so you can take your hat off for being a radio guest and put on the next hat, and we'll chat with you next week.
5: All right. Thank you, Jeff. Have a good week.
4: Always a pleasure. New Hampshire State Senator Dan Innes. Let's go and take a break. Jay Towns is going to be joining us next. We'll talk about the Blanche case. We'll also be talking a little bit about Fauci. I'll get his final review on what happened last week with Fauci. We'll do that next right here on WFEA's The Morning Update.
6: Good morning. I'm Tom Novak. Here's what's happening. A former Manchester man found guilty of negligent homicide in the death of a toddler wants to withdraw the plea, which led to his conviction. Town officials in Hooksett have posted the help wanted sign for three top positions. and New Hampshire is among those states who's reached a possible $400 million settlement with a drug manufacturer. WFEA News Time is 8:32, taking a look at sports. Red Sox back in action tonight when the Chicago White Sox come to town for the start of a three-game series. First pitch crosses home plate at 7:10. Right now in the Milliard in Manchester, we've got clear skies and 68 degrees. More on these stories coming up at the top of the hour right here on 99.9 and AM 1370. I'm Tom Novak for WFEA News.
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6: 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We're always scouting because the more information we have, the better. Where are they bedding? What are their travel routes between feeding and bedding areas? Where do they go when hunting pressure ramps up or when there's new logging activity nearby? Last year's acorns were great, but what's the backup food source if this year's crop falls short? 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
4: There's been a multi-car crash in Dover on the Spalding Turnpike heading south. Traffic is down to one lane by exit 9, and the usual volume on the highways around Manchester on 293 by Queen City Ave and South Willow Street. A few delays on 101 in Bedford and on the Everett north and southbound by the tolls, and still seeing that heavy traffic at the state line on 495 south in Lawrence from exit 100 down to 97. It's about a 90-minute ride into Boston. There's been a crash on 93 south in Woburn. The right lane is blocked by exit 30, and another accident further down on 95 south in Lexington by exit 49. Here's your forecast. Sunny and less humid today, high 88. Clear skies this evening, overnight temperatures in the low 60s, and mix of clouds and sun tomorrow, high 87. I'm Emily Spencer on AM 1370 and 99.9 WFEA.
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5: 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Joining us right now, of course, our friend Jay Towne. Of course, you know him as a former U.S. attorney, also Newsmax legal analyst. Jay, how are you this morning?
6: I'm doing great. How's everybody up there?
5: Live Free or Die Straight's doing awesome. Thanks for asking. Before I get into your recent article in The Federalist about Fauci last week, which was a really good article, by the way, I do have to ask
6: you about
5: Todd Blanche, someone you know very well. It looks like he's finally cleared that hurdle. You know, the thing that interests me about this, Jay, and I guess this is just the political theater that we've entered into. Many people wanted to gravitate towards his time in assisting President Trump when President Trump was a civilian. Once again, I find it interesting when we punish attorneys for being attorneys, which I thought was a system we're supposed to defend. But he had a much bigger career than that as well. And also, if you look at him personally, this is a person of incredible character.
6: He's not a political guy. Think about the people we've put on the bench, right? SPLC lawyers. Lawyers defending, boys and girls sports that have said anti-Semitic tropes. I mean, that's who this Senate voted for under the Biden administration to go get a lifetime appointment on the bench. And they're struggling with a settlement of a Trump lawsuit. Like, that's the thing holding up, or that was at least holding up, a couple of Republican senators. I mean, Todd Blanche is as good as we can hope for, frankly. As the Attorney General of the United States. He's a man of character. Think about what it takes to leave a large law firm, to be a partner in a firm. You have equity. You're getting paid a lot of money.
5: Mm-hmm.
6: It's safe, right? I can't tell you how many buddies I served with as U.S. attorneys in the first Trump administration where their law firms won't even let them touch Trump. They can't go on TV or radio to talk about an injustice that was facing Trump or his family or his enterprises. And because those big law firms don't want to tick off their clientele, right? Their clients are Democrats and Republicans, so they just stay neutral. Todd Blanche took a stand. That's courage.
5: Mm-hmm.
6: Don't we want a courageous attorney general? Don't we want a man of character, someone who will do the right thing? There's no evidence. Nobody can point to any evidence where Todd Blanche has actually done the wrong thing, where he has undercut law and order in the justice system itself so that he could appease his boss. He has a very good relationship with the president. The president has stood by him. Even he could have pulled his nomination, when things were getting hairy, but he didn't because he knows Todd's the right guy. And frankly, Todd should have always been the attorney general. Nothing against Pam Bondi.
5: Right.
6: And Pam's a very loyal Trump supporter. Helped him win the second time around. She was a great AG in Florida. So it's not a knock on her. My point is, he has the right temper. If you've ever talked to the guy, if you've seen his interviews, he's just so level, right? I mean, more than me, right? I get my Irish backside on my shoulders about some issues. This guy just, He just kind of tells it like it is. He defends himself when people accuse him of doing something unethical. He finds that very offensive. You know why? Because he prides himself on not being unethical. And you saw that with Senators Schiff and others in his hearing. He's going to make a great AG. I'm so excited for my friend Todd Blanche.
5: Well, you know, it's interesting. Once again, we're talking to a former U.S. attorney, of course, Jay Towne, of course, Marine as well, Newsmax legal analyst. I found it interesting. I was actually in a debate last week, Jay, with a friend of mine. I was like, oh, he has a close relationship with the president, and aren't you worried about that? And I said, this coming from a person who supported a president whose attorney general says, I'm that guy's wingman. I am President Obama's wingman, and I'll be there for him. That was his attorney general. And I didn't hear a lot of people complain about that. And I said, I will remind you that attorney generals will be independent when it is really part of the condition of what they have to do for their job. You know this as a former U.S. attorney. What do you think when Todd gets into that? What do you think some of his priorities have to be, especially when we look at that office?
6: Well, that's the thing. Todd's going back to fundamentals.
5: Yeah.
6: Right? We're going to lower crime by putting people in prison. Right? I mean, a really controversial concept for a prosecutor, right? And that's what they've been doing at DOJ. We're at record 125-year low for murder, for robberies. Carjacking is down. Look at the fraud task force, right? I mean, Vice President Vance has put together a great task force. My friend Scott Brady is the executive director. Colin McDonald, who is the acting deputy attorney general of the United States, is the lead. But they can't be prosecuted without DOJ. And those wheels of justice have been set in motion by Todd Blanche. Record fraud takedowns across this country. You think about the DNC and you know, how they're broke, right? They don't have any money. They're asking vendors not to bill them until after November. I mean, it's pathetic state of affairs financially for the Democrats. Well, why is that? Because we shut down USAID, right? All that money that was funneling back to the Democratic Party and all the grants that, and all that money from HHS that was going to the Learing Centers, where those people would take their millions and put it into the pockets of Democrat and Act Blue or wherever. That has stopped. And that's in large part because of the help and the aid of the Department of Justice and their investigatory skills and the FBI, frankly. And those people are now being prosecuted. So that money has dried up. I mean, there are a lot of tentacles to the priorities that Todd has. But Attorney General Blanche is going to continue to just fight crime and get back to fundamentals. They spent the first year of the Trump administration in injunction hell.
5: Yeah.
6: Everything that Trump did, they had to go to court. And you can bet that in a 14-hour workday, which is, I would suggest, the average workday of Todd Blanche, in that workday, he was spending seven of it getting briefed on this or that because they had to talk to the president about it. Did we file the response? What did the judge say? Right? Constant
5: Amazing.
6: Updates with the chief of staff and with the president. He's out of that now for the most part. It's still happening with some liberal judges around the country with TPS and things like that. But for the most part, they've gotten through it. They won most of those. They had 24 victories before the United States Supreme Court in a year. That's got to be a record for any administration over the course of 4 years. They did that in a year because they were right. And Todd was right. And Pam was right. And they're right. So I think he's just going to stick to fundamentals.
5: Yeah, Jay, nobody wants to talk about those victories as well. Jay Towne, of course, you can check him out on X at Jay Towne, Alabama. You know, Jay, the other thing, before we get into the Fauci article that you wrote as well, when I look at these cases, especially the corruption cases, are you kind of envious that you're not still a U.S. attorney? Because it looks like when we look at those cases, because they're really tight, the investigations are really sharp to the point that even some of the, we're talking about the early arrests and the early people who are being charged with this are actually approaching the U.S. attorneys to make a deal already. It is amazing how efficient those investigations have been.
6: Yeah, and that's leadership.
5: Yeah,
6: right. That's putting the right task force together, not just a task force, which is what often happens. Just get a bunch of guys, you know, get a bunch of top level guys. No, get some workers in there that want, like Scott Brady, I mentioned earlier, that are gonna use the whole of government. So if you look at these fraud takedowns, it's not just DOJ, you know, putting a grand jury together. It's the Department of the Interior, the Department of Labor, Education, right? HHS. I mean, it is a whole of government approach. Hey, go examine your grants. Make sure those things exist that you granted to. And if not, we're going to start an investigation. And once you flip one, you start flipping more. You don't think in Minnesota there's Somali daycare owners that are flipping all over the place on others,
5: yeah.
6: right? Telling them the scheme and how it worked and where the money went. Of course. I mean, if they have lawyers, they're trying to flip because they're caught. And when they're caught, cooperation is the only thing that separates them from 20 years and five.
5: Yeah, it was so brazen. It was actually just—it's insulting for us to, as taxpayers, to see how brazen it really was. Hey, Jay, can I hold you over for one more segment? I do want to get into the Fauci story that you did.
6: Yeah, sure.
5: Okay, excellent. So what we're going to do, guys, we're going to take a hard break. We're going to go back with Jay Towne. We posted his information up online. We'll do that next, right here on WFEA's The Morning Update.
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5: Welcome back to your Morning New Hampshire Native. 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Continuing our conversation with Jay Towne, of course, a former U.S. attorney, Newsmax a legal analyst, and also Marine, and he doesn't eat crayons, so don't worry about it, guys. My Marine friends always think I pick on them too much, but then I remind them, well, they're bigger than me, so I don't pick on them at all. Hey, you know, I like this article a lot, and the reason why I like this article, Jay, is because I've had several people ask me, well, you know, Fauci pleaded the fifth. Did he violate his pardon? Are there ways around this? How are they going to approach this? And you did it. That's why I posted the article back up online, guys. So make sure you check it out at our social media. You broke it down really succinctly where people might take notice to how basically he may have violated the pardon, the condition of the pardon, and really how it might go forward. Tell us a little bit about how you put this together.
6: Yeah, well, it's one or the other, right? I mean, so, and I'm talking about just questions regarding his previous testimony
5: Correct.
6: Before the House or the Senate, right? And there were several of those. I went back and watched the hearing three times, and there were several questions regarding his previous testimony. And there is no possible state crime that could be prosecuted for lying to Congress.
5: Okay.
6: Those are only federal crimes. And so when he was asked those questions, and he had the prophylaxis of a pardon, if he pleads the fifth, you can't have both.
5: Right.
6: Right? If there is no reason, and this is the legal standard, if there is no reasonable possibility for the apprehension of a prosecution based on the answer to your question, you must answer it.
5: Mm-hmm.
6: So to plead the fifth to a question where you've been pardoned for the activity that is in the question, and it can't be prosecuted anywhere else, you can't plead the fifth. And when you do, it's contemptuous. And he was directed several times by Rand Paul and others to answer the questions, and he refused. That is contempt of Congress. And let's say that he then says, well, I'm allowed to plead the fifth anytime I want to. That's fair. But what we know from Burdick versus the United States, which is a 100-year-old precedent,
8: is that, sure, if you want to abandon your pardon and plead the fifth, you can, but you abandon your pardon. So what does that do? That opens him up to the previous false testimony that can now perhaps be proven by his diary and the emails and the declassified right. documents that we have now about the funding of gain-of-function research, for instance, or, you know, the lab leaks or things like lab. It's not a theory, I don't think, anymore. I think it's a fact.
5: Mm-hmm.
8: And other things that Fauci told Rand Paul and his committee or other committees at the in Congress just weren't true. Well, if that testimony was in the last 5 years, it's at least subject to judicial scrutiny. I'm sorry, prosecutorial scrutiny. And so you can't have it both ways. And that's the, if you go to at J-Town Alabama, which is my my Twitter page, I have it posted up there. Mm-hmm. Federalist has it posted, which is who was gracious enough to publish my op-ed. And I'm hopeful this is helpful for Senator Paul and his committee today. And frankly, this has already gotten around, and,
5: yeah.
8: and I think justice will, I mean, they have smart people at Justice. They don't need me. But it certainly helps to at least have a starting point, right?
5: Oh, absolutely. I think that's the one thing. When I looked at the article, a great foundation. I hope some of the guys in the Senate grab a hold of this as well. Where do you think this will go? I mean, what you're seeing initially, I know that many of the committee members, especially the Republicans, are quite concerned as to what happened last week. And I think, you know, generally speaking, a lot of people I talk to are quite concerned because this is a person who had a lot of power over us for a long period of time.
8: It's amazing. I mean, here's the problem, and I mean this. Fauci, and this is the same argument I have with someone like Comey,
5: mm-hmm.
8: has set back the legitimacy of science and listening to the experts by generations. You know, if somebody said, hey, there's a measles outbreak, we need to shut down schools and wear masks and stay 6 feet apart, that person would be laughed at.
5: Mm-hmm.
8: There's not a person in Alabama that would do it. Not one. There's not a governor that would order it. You know, maybe in Illinois, right, or something like that. And then they'd have some grant program around masks and 6 foot distancing so that they could all get rich. But it's just, he set it back, and we can't have that because we do need science. We do need experts. We need to listen to medicine and have those improvements. And Fauci, because of his ego and his diary, spells all of that ego out.
5: Oh, yeah.
8: It was about him, it was about his buddies in the pharmaceutical industry making money and making sure that natural immunity wasn't a thing. We have to take this vaccine. That's going to make Pfizer and Moderna and other companies billionaires, not that they weren't already billionaires, maybe trillionaires. And we can get rid of Trump all at the same time, which is exactly what happened and exactly what I predicted. People were going to blame someone for the pandemic, and we couldn't blame China. You know why? Because all of that was suppressed by NIH, by Fauci, and portions of the intelligence community. You know, good for Chris Wray for coming out and saying, I you know, people don't like Chris. I went through Judiciary Committee with Chris, and I like him very much. I don't understand some of his decisions as FBI director.
5: Right.
8: But as a guy, he's a good guy. But he came out and said, yeah, we think it was a lab leak, right? But the CIA and other agencies, three-letter agencies, wouldn't agree.
5: Right.
8: And that's just absurd. Right. If you just think about it historically, you know, there's a COVID outbreak in Wuhan where they have a laboratory that studies gain of function research
5: exactly.
8: for COVID. Yeah, but maybe it was a bat soup. Right. Maybe it was just bad luck. Right. It's just, you know, it's a bat flew into some soup. Some idiot ate it and got the whole world sick and killed millions of people.
5: Yeah.
8: Fauci's got what's coming to him, 100%.
5: We'll see what happens. Of course, once again, talking to J-Town, check him out at X at J-Town Alabama. And also, we'd like to remind you, we'll post this information up online. Jay, we're up against a hard break. Our yep. motto is live free or die. Yours is we dare defend our rights. I love that from Alabama. So that we are copacetic on how we look at how government should be actually out there defending certainly the right issues and not really interceding in people's lives. Any final thoughts before I let you go, though?
6: Hey, just I love being on with you guys.
5: Love it too.
6: You guys are on the right side of things. Have me on any time. And again, folks want to read that article, go to my Twitter feed at J-Town, Alabama.
5: Outstanding. Thanks a lot, Jay. We'll chat with you again.
6: Thanks.
5: Outstanding. Once again, J-Town. Hey, guys, we're going to wind this down. Coming up, we've got your six as well. Tomorrow, we got another packed show. As you guys all know how that plays out, we got some guests coming in. Taylor Hathorne will be joining us tomorrow. She was supposed to join us yesterday. And, of course, she got caught up in Verizon heck, as we like to say, with her phone. So we'll deal with that. So she'll be coming on. We'll talk a little bit more about that. I would like to remind you, you guys can always be part of the conversation, 603-669-1370. We have the best guests. I know many of you who watch Fox and watch Newsmax also watch News Nation, and these guests all appear on other stations. A lot of morning radio in New Hampshire certainly can't say that. The fact that we are able to get these wonderful guests to join us has nothing to do with me, has everything to do with the fact that we're the Live Free or Die state. We're the Granite State. They know New Hampshire really well. They know the First in the Nation primary because they know we're still going to have it. So they enjoy being on the show. So keep it up. Keep being great listeners and checking out our social media just to find out a little bit more about some of the things that we're doing as well. 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I push that a lot. I know we've got quite a bit of listeners who listen to us beyond what we would consider the traditional radio network. What I mean by that, the antenna, right? A lot of you, a big shout out to the guys out in Rollinsford, Dover, Rochester, Portsmouth, who are my fans from my other radio show, still listen to this. 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So if you are a little bit beyond the traditional radio signal, you haven't lost us. 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Over there, you can also check out the Connect. You can go over there and pop us an email as well. Also, if you have any show ideas, if there are guests that we should be looking at, because we know, look, we cannot keep up with all the news, period. We can't do it. So you guys can be our little news hounds. Just let us know some of the things you should be looking at and talking about. You can do that by calling us at 603-669-1370. Day is done. We're going to be back tomorrow morning. You have a great rest of the day. It's going to be gorgeous, beautiful. A time for us to go ahead and dry out. We'll be back starting it all over at 6 a.m. And remember, LFOD.

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1: From ABC News, I'm Sherry Preston. Acting Attorney General Todd Blanche this hour facing a vote in the Senate Judiciary Committee as he seeks to take the acting out of his title and become the nation's next Attorney General. ABC's Jay O'Brien on Capitol Hill with more on the two Republican holdouts who aren't holding out anymore since Blanche signed a statement killing President Trump's fund to aid those who feel they've been persecuted by the government, including those who stormed the Capitol on January 6th.
2: Over the weekend, Blanche agreed to rescind the order creating that fund, but he didn't do away entirely with other ways for the DOJ to pay those Capitol rioters, as President Trump has repeatedly said he wants to do. This morning is just a committee vote, but if Blanche gets out of committee, which he is expected to, he goes to a full Senate floor vote sometime this week.
1: Another threat and another change of heart from the president when it comes to Iran. ABC's Matt Rivers is in Amman, Jordan.
3: Trump at the White House yesterday calling this Iran's, quote, last chance to make a deal. Asked about that deal's prospects, he said, I don't know, but I want to give every last chance before decapitation. The Iranians, though, continuing to deny that direct negotiations with the U.S. are even going on, something that we should take with a grain of salt, as Iran often says that as a negotiating tactic. Trump, though, frustrated with those Iranian denials, calling their leadership, quote, unbelievably duplicitous.
1: The president saying of the U.S. attorney who dropped all charges against the former Olympian accused of vandalizing the Lincoln Memorial reflecting pool.
4: Really disappointed with Jeanine Pirro. She folded like an umbrella.
1: Pirro was seen at the White House last night, leading some to speculate about her job. A 37-year-old man is under arrest for arson. Authorities think he's the one who started one of those three big fires burning in Spokane, Washington. Hundreds of homes have burned to the ground and thousands of people have been evacuated. Two deaths now, both in Michigan, linked to the cyclosporiasis outbreak linked to lettuce from Mexico. 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
7: A former Manchester man found guilty of negligent homicide and the death of a toddler wants to withdraw the plea, which led to his conviction. Town officials in Hooksett have posted the help wanted sign for three top positions. And New Hampshire is among those states who's reached a possible $400 million settlement with a drug manufacturer. Good morning, I'm Tom Novak.

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2: Officials in Hooksett say they're looking to fill three top level vacancies within the town's infrastructure. According to town administrator Andre Guerin, the town is in need of a new assessor, engineer, and planner. The need comes after now former town planner Grant McGregor left in June due to conflicting priorities with town officials. Then town engineer Bruce Thomas retired earlier this year, and town assessor John Dumel left his position to work as chief assessor in Salem. In the meantime, the town is using firms to fill those roles until qualified candidates can be found to serve in those positions full-time. The Granite State is among 43 states and territories that have reached a potential $400 million settlement out of a lawsuit that claims Sandoz Incorporated cut corners when it came to its prescription drugs. According to officials, the generic drug manufacturer has been accused of engaging in long-running conspiracies to inflate prices, reduce competition, and curtail trade involving numerous generic prescription drugs. The agreement still needs to be approved by a judge. And sports, the Red Sox are back in action tonight when they host the Chicago White Sox in the start of a three-game series. First pitch is at 7:10. I'm Tom Novak for WFEA News.
3: Now, your Granite State forecast.
2: For today, we'll see sunny skies with highs in the upper 80s. Tonight, clear skies with lows in the upper 50s. For Wednesday, partly cloudy with highs back in the upper 80s. And for Thursday, mix of sun and clouds with a chance of thunderstorms. It's going to be windy out there as well, with highs reaching the lower 90s. That's a look at your Granite State forecast on 99.9 and AM 1370 WFEA.
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5: Good morning. Welcome to We've Got Your Six, brought to you by Eastern Propane and Oil, committed to those who serve. I'm your host, of course, Jeff Chittister. Each week we work to highlight individuals, organizations who contribute to support our state and nation's servicemen and women, both past and present. I got a good lineup today. Of course, we're going to be looking at over at the Liberty House. We're also going to be joined by a small business owner who is a veteran, and talk a little bit about, you know, what is that like, that transition moving through, and then also starting a small business, and what does the military experience bring to that kind of endeavor. But right now, we're always pleasure when we get a chance to talk to Ashley over at Liberty House. I would like to remind you guys that once again, you can find out more by going online. We posted it up online, libertyhousenh.org, libertyhousenh.org. Ashley, good morning to you. Thanks for joining us.
6: Good morning. How are you?
5: Outstanding. So start out right at the gate, because I don't think we could do this enough. Really remind people what Liberty House is, who Liberty House serves.
6: Yeah, so we are a nonprofit right here in Manchester, and our goal really is to help support our veterans and get them back on the road to independence. We provide sober living, transitional housing. We're actually the only sober living in the entire state for veterans. We actually just recently increased our beds. We were able to do a little workaround, and now we have, we added three more beds. We're up to 21, just because the need is continuously growing out there. So we have very intensive case management, financial literacy, employment and education support, and then in addition to our transitional housing program, we have our pantry. So we serve veterans all over the community that come in and shop for basic essentials, food, clothing, hygiene products, shoes, bus passes. We have gas cards when they're available, anything to help our vets be successful.
5: Well, you know, that's incredible. You know, you talk, you know, people will hear you've increased by three beds, and for some people that may sound like a lot. That's an awful lot. What kind of, you know, certainly with your team and your personnel, what do you have to make sure that you have ready, even adding on just three new beds?
6: So the furniture alone, adding on three new beds, taking on three new people,
5: yeah.
6: Not just three new beds, and it's wardrobes and end tables and lamps and all of these things. So that was fun to collect all of those items as quickly as possible, because the beds fill up so quick. As soon as we put them out there, we've got people knocking down our doors trying to get in, which I think speaks volumes of our program, but also of the need that's out there.

0: And then just adding on to the caseload of the case managers, they have to be on their A game and making sure that they're checking in with these, especially people when they first come to us. They need a lot more intensive support and wraparound services. So it's been an adjustment for our team, but we're here to help, and whatever we can do, we're going to do. We're going to make it work.
1: Now, before we talk about some of the ways that certainly some of the listeners can help out with, too, and I would like to remind everybody once again, we do post that information up online. You can go to libertyhousenh.org and find out more about the organization. I know many of you are going through your budgetary process now for next year, and you like to make sure that you put your donations in that budget so people understand where you're going to be putting certainly money that helps out the community. So we hope Liberty House is one of those places you look at. If I'm not mistaken, didn't one of your residents recently just get profiled in the newspaper?
0: He did, yes. Yeah, Matt, he's still actually currently in the National Guard, and they just did a whole write-up on him. It happened this past winter, and we just found out about it. As we know, our veterans are very modest, and he didn't really want to share it, so we finally pulled it out of him, and it was an incredible write-up and story about everything that he's been through and all of the wonderful things that he's doing.
1: So I think it's amazing whenever you guys get a chance to not only highlight your residents, but also the successes that they've had as well. You know, when you talk about some of the events that are coming up, so you've done a lot of fundraising this year. Of course, fundraising is ever going. You've got a couple events that are coming up, one on next month. Tell us about that event.
0: Yes, Two Wheels, One Purpose. It's a motorcycle ride going out of Manchester Harley out of Hooksett. It's going to be kind of a half-day event. We have breakfast and lunch, so lots of food, so come hungry. A nice kind of scenic ride, and then we'll end back at Harley with lunch and raffles. We have a band that's going to be there. They're actually doing a free bike car wash as well, so perfect timing. Go get the bike nice and dirty on a ride and come back and get it cleaned up. So a great opportunity to have fun but also support a wonderful cause.
1: And so if people want to participate in that, let's say they can participate in it, how would they do that? But also if people who can't participate but also want to support it, how would they do that as well?
0: Absolutely. So we're always looking for bikes, and even just spreading the word is huge for us. Word of mouth in this type of world really goes a long way. But we're also looking for raffle items. We want to have some good selections out there for people. So if anybody has like a gift card they want to donate, a basket, any type of merchandise item that they're looking to donate, we would be happy to accept those. We give lots of recognition all over Facebook and at the event day of. So if anyone is interested in donating to that, they can either give us a call, stop by. We're right at 221 Orange Street in Manchester, or they can find us online as well, libertyhousenh.org.
1: Yeah, and don't forget that website. Also, if you are curious as to what Liberty House is about, don't be afraid to call them up and say you'd like to come and take a tour. I think you'd be really relatively amazed about all the things that they do there as well. Also, a little bit further on down the road, but it's not too soon to mention this as well, you do a wonderful Veterans Day breakfast. Tell people a little bit about that, and also this is one that we'd like to see a few more sponsorships be part of. When is that going to be held?
0: Yes, I know. It's crazy to think we're already...
1: It'll fly.
0: ...deep into planet, yeah. So every year we do a Veterans Day breakfast the Saturday before Veterans Day. So this year it is Saturday, November 7th. We host it at LaBelle Winery in Derry. And it's just a wonderful morning of learning about Liberty House, hearing from some of our residents, our current residents, past residents, what Liberty House means to them. It's just a great way to show up and support your community and the veterans that we serve. LaBelle does a wonderful job. It's a great breakfast. We have a wonderful MC that hosts for us every year. So it's one of our biggest fundraisers. So it sells out every year. So we are looking for sponsors currently. We have many different levels. Those are all online on our website, again, libertyhousenh.org, or on our Facebook at Liberty House NH. So lots of different ways to get involved and participate.
1: Now, have you got a guest speaker yet?
0: We're still working on it. We've got a couple in the pipeline.
1: Okay.
0: No one that I can announce just yet.
1: That's always the interesting one, too. And I think that, once again, for people who would like to help out and find out a little bit more, the breakfast is wonderful. You know what I've always enjoyed about the breakfast, too, Ashley, is not only do people get a chance to meet some of the residents and hear from the residents as well, it is amazing to me how, and this is something I like to remind people about all the time, how the American Legions and the VFWs are such an important part, not only of that breakfast, but they're always there for all of these organizations out there trying to serve veterans.
0: Yes. Yeah, absolutely. It's funny that you mentioned that. I was at the Swim with the Mission event this past weekend and was running into all of our friends at the American Legions and VFWs. And it's so nice to know it's the same people. I'm so blessed to work in this world because it's always the same people and the same connections. And it's like a big family. So it really is does not go unnoticed that everyone is always there to support one another.
1: So you went to the Swim with the Mission. What, did you go to the paintball one or did you go to the swim one?
0: No, I was at Tuscan Village Sunday afternoon. Yeah. So they had all like the Navy SEAL demonstrations and wonderful. And Swim has been so great to us over the years. So it was nice to be able to go and support them.
1: Oh, were you able to set up a little information area?
0: Yes. Yep. Absolutely. We were there.
1: and how many people stopped up? I mean, what were some of the kind of questions that you were hearing from people that were coming to Tuscan to find out a little bit more, not only about Swim but all the things that you guys do?
0: Yeah, it's funny. So Tuscan's such a great location because a lot of the people that were there had no idea this was going on. So they showed up just for kind of an afternoon in the sun and this is what they got. And so it was great. And it was a great opportunity because, again, the veteran world is so kind of tight that a lot of people, unless you're in it, you don't know about it. So it was a great opportunity for people to come around and learn all about the different organizations and what everybody does. And it was a great opportunity for us. Again, we're the only sober living in the state for vets, and we have New Hampshire has such a high opioid addiction rate. So for us to be able to get that word out there that we are there to support our vets in this type of environment, I think was huge for us. So definitely eye-opening for a lot of people.
1: Well, unfortunately, I couldn't make it down there, but of course, I know that Phil is really interested in doing that again. I think it's a great opportunity for people to really start meeting all these veteran service organizations that are actually helping out in New Hampshire, which is massive. Hey, would you mind if we hold you over for one more segment? I do want to come back and talk about a few other things related to that. And I want to touch upon what you just said a little bit as well in a bigger sense. So once again, we're talking to Ashley, of course, at libertyhousenh.org, libertyhousenh.org. I highly encourage you, if you're not familiar with this organization, then we're not doing our job. We're not letting you know about them enough. So we'll come back and talk a little bit about one of the other aspects of when we think of what Liberty House is doing for their mission. We'll do that next, right here on We've Got Your Six.

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8: Hey guys, welcome back. Don't forget, coming up in the next segment, we're talking to a wonderful small business that was currently being run by a veteran. What is it like? What is that transition like as you talk about it? As I mentioned earlier, New Hampshire is the third highest concentration of veteran-owned businesses in the country, and I think that speaks well for us, but are the things that we don't know. That transition alone leaving the military is interesting, but then eventually making it into a small business is even more fascinating. Ashley joins us, of course, from Liberty House. Check them out at libertyhousenh.org. LibertyHouseNH.org. You know, actually, one of the things you said is a sober living facility. I don't think people really understand, one, the importance of why you guys have set the facility up that way, but it also, because of some federal statutes, kind of denies you funds that maybe another place might get. Talk about how that works out for you.
9: Yeah, so a little over 10 years ago, so I've been with Liberty House for about 10 years now, and it happened right before I came on board. The previous director stepped away from federal funding because at the time they were kind of transitioning their viewpoints into what they call the Housing First model,
8: right?
9: Which basically says you can't deny somebody housing, you can't discharge them from programming for behavioral expectations. And for us, it just didn't work.
8: Mm-hmm.
9: In our experience, we see that our guys that come to us, they all have a history,
8: right?
9: Whether it's severe mental health, they're self-medicating, using drugs and alcohol, and because of that, it has completely ruined their lives.
8: Mm-hmm.
9: For some of them. They've lost their jobs, they've lost their families, they've lost their license, just like kind of their basic transportation. And so for us, we decided that we wanted to step away from that funding so that we could have a very strong accountability, mission-focused program. And that's a lot to have walked away from that guaranteed funds and really leaned on our donors and supporters and fundraising to keep our doors open. And that's exactly what it has been for the last 10, 12 years. We really focus on our writing our grants and fundraising and the support of our community to literally keep our doors open. And so we have become a very sought after program. Because when people come to us, they know that it's sober living, that they're going to be safe. There's triggers everywhere. That's
8: mm-hmm.
9: life. But they know that coming here, walking into these doors, they're going to be safe. and they can start rebuilding their lives and working on their mental health and really moving forward.
8: And Ashley, so when you think about that, how has it been for you guys have aligned yourself with Catholic Charities? And I'm not sure if the federal government still does that, and you can help me with that as well. But how has it helped you guys to be aligned with Catholic Charities? And also, does the federal government still deny those kind of funds because of the way you've set up your facility?
9: So Catholic Charities has been phenomenal. We came on board with them in 2019, and when we merged with them, that's when we were able to move into this facility. So again, previously we were over on West Baker Street, very, very small house. We had about 8 veterans that lived here. When we merged with Catholic Charities, we did a major renovation of this facility that we're in currently on Orange Street. We moved over with about 17 guys. And again, we've increased the numbers now up to 21. So they have been phenomenal supporting us through the whole transition and kind of getting our feet wet with increasing staff and residents and just growing our program tremendously. It's been wonderful. As far as the government, they are starting to turn around a little bit, which has been wonderful for us. We actually just applied for our first federal funding that we have. And again, it's been 12, 14 years since we've done this. And it is a very specific federal grant that is very service intensive, and it aligns beautifully with our program and the expectations that we have, which is sober living, and they must see doctors, they must see a dentist, they have to follow through with medical recommendations, they have to get a job, and they have to work and save money and budget and work on their credit and all of these things that just really set them up to be successful when they transition out of here. But it's tough and it's hard, and so we have a very special niche of people, of veterans that want to come to us, because if they are coming here, it's because they really want to turn their life around.
8: Yeah, building up those life skills as well. And I want to switch over a little bit too. You know, we talked about the transition home. Oh my goodness, I can't believe you had 17 people in that old house. That was just, that must have been insane. You know, having visited that home several times, I thought it was a much smaller group.
9: No, over there we only had about 8 when
8: okay,
9: we
8: that's right.
9: were over
8: okay,
9: there.
8: Good.
9: And then when we

0: transitioned here, we started adding people almost right away.
1: thanks for clearing that up. The other thing is the food pantry. So once again, you have the residents that you serve at Liberty House. Would like to remind everybody once again, libertyhousenh.org. You have those residents that you serve as well, but you also have the pantry. Help people understand the pantry a little bit more, because that's open to all veterans.
0: It is, yes. We keep it very simple. You only have to provide proof of veteran status one time. It's a very short intake form, and then you're in the system, and you can come shop every week. We try to make it as low barrier and low key as possible. Mm-hmm. We have everything, all the basic essentials, food, clothing, hygiene products, shoes, bedding. We actually have frozen meats that we pick up from Hannaford's every week. We have fresh produce now that we're picking up every week. And so it's a great opportunity for people. Groceries are so expensive.
1: Oh, yeah.
0: Everything is just skyrocketing out there. And so a lot of our vets are on very fixed incomes. A lot of them are on disability or service connection disabilities through the VA. And so they have to pay their rent, and then mm-hmm. what do they do for food? So we have over 400 visits every month from vets in the community. It's pretty crazy. Food flies off of our shelves, especially in the summer, too. We have a lot of veteran families, and now that kids aren't in school, they aren't getting meals.
1: Yeah.
0: And so that's, if anyone is looking to donate, snacks are huge for us. We go through them so quickly, especially now in the summer months when the kids are home. So, yeah, that's a great way for people to support our program. We have an Amazon wish list on our Facebook and on our website, so people can go right on there, and it's kind of our high-need items for our pantry. They can just click, click, click, and it ships right to us, so we try to make it as simple as possible.
1: Well, I would like to remind everybody once again, too, if this is something that you're thinking about and that you'd like to reach out to Liberty House, you can do that as well. You know, when you talk about that, too, you know, it's nice when people drop things off. Do you prefer that they call you beforehand? And let's be real honest here. Is it better that they give you actual food items, or is it better that they just give you a financial donation and kind of try to maximize that money in the direction you need it to go?
0: Yeah, to be honest, we'll take either.
1: Okay.
0: But the money, we can actually make that stretch a lot further. We have such great relationships with different businesses in the community that allow us to shop in bulk as well. So we can definitely make that dollar stretch. So sometimes it's easier for people, and their money goes a little bit further if they're making actual cash donations.
1: Nice. Once again, we're talking to Ashley, of course, libertyhousenh.org, libertyhousenh.org. Any final thoughts before we let you go, Ashley?
0: No, we're really excited for our motorcycle ride. I feel like Liberty House hasn't hosted one in a while, so
1: yeah.
0: We're hoping to make it a huge success. So anybody with bikes, come on down. Again, it's Saturday, August 22nd. Registration starts at 8:30, kickstands up at 10. It's going to be a great day.
1: And don't forget, check them out, of course, at libertyhousenh.org. That's libertyhousenh.org. Ashley, thanks for joining us on short notice. We appreciate it.
0: Thanks, Jeff. Have a good one.
1: You as well, as always. Guys, also, you know, once again, I know that there are a lot of businesses out here, and you guys have a lot of options. You're being pulled in many different directions as far as your ability to donate. And, you know, as I've always said, a place like Liberty House is actually helping veterans at every transition point. I was amazed when I first went over there. It's interesting because it's been about 10 years since I've known of Liberty House. What I find interesting, even the simple things in a person's life, they've lost all their documents, they've lost everything. They're just getting on that. When we say transition, we really mean transition. These are people who are coming off a really bad place, going into and being settled, but also all that stuff has to be reconnected. And also the ability to catch up on those life skills and learn a little bit more about how to manage your money, how to manage your documents, getting into independent living outside of the facility, and also getting into work and how you can manage that as well. It's a complete success program that really strives very hard. The team over there is absolutely phenomenal. So if you do have a chance, check them out, libertyhousenh.org, libertyhousenh.org. Coming up next, we're going to be talking about Old Glory Guns and Ammo. Of course, the owner over there at the two locations also is a veteran. So we're going to talk a little bit about that. We're going to get into a little bit of his service. And also, what is it like to transition from military and first responder life and go into business? I think there's always an interesting dichotomy that happens when you start becoming a small business owner, because there's so many things you didn't realize. But also, it'll be interesting to find out how he takes some of that skills that he learned as both a first responder and also in the military, and kind of apply it to a small business. So we'll be talking to Greg about that as well. Let's take our break. We'll come right back right here on We've Got Your Six.
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6: If you wait for cooler weather to get psyched about deer season, you're already behind. Especially if you're a bow hunter, the season starts September 15th. For some of us, deer season never ends. We're always scouting because the more information we have, the better. Where are they bedding? What are their travel routes between feeding and bedding areas? Where do they go when hunting pressure ramps up or when there's new logging activity nearby? Last year's acorns were great, but what's the backup food source if this year's crop falls short? Deer hunting is a chess game full of distractions from nature and man. Seeing deer in a field today doesn't mean they'll be there next month, but three things stay consistent: food, cover, and water. Learn those and you might predict the next move. The key word is might, because they're always adding new plays to the playbook.
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1: 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Looking out for veterans in the Granite State. Welcome back. Of course, always a pleasure when we get a chance to talk to Ashley. Of course, Greg Miller joins us right now in studio. You know him, Old Glory Guns and Ammo. What are the two locations, Greg?
8: Hey, Jeff, first, thanks for having me on.
1: My pleasure.
8: That's amazing. So the flagship store is out in Greenville, New Hampshire. And then we just opened a second location in Hudson, New Hampshire.
1: Oh, interesting. We'll talk a little bit about what it's like to open a second location, because, you know, once again, I always find that fascinating when people are in small business and they think about, you know, what's the expansion plan and how you introduce that. And you talked a little bit about some of your team members. First, though, I want to talk a little bit about your military experience. You know, before you joined the military, what were you doing? I always love that story because, you know, people will ask me, what were you doing before you joined the military? And I was like, I was a DJ. They're like, really? And they go, yeah, and someone gave me a gun.
8: Right, imagine that. So I was in college, UMass Lowell.
1: School.
8: Yeah.
1: Did you play hockey?
8: No, I didn't.
1: Good hockey school.
8: I played football, and then the year I went there, they got rid of the football program.
1: No. So, not because of you, right?
8: No, I didn't play football on their team.
1: Okay.
8: Again, it was gone. I became an EMT. So I worked on the ambulance in Lowell for Trinity Ambulance. Did that throughout kind of college. And I was actually working on the ambulance when we drove by the recruiter's office. And I was with my my partner, and I always said, hey, if I was 18 again, I would join the military. And I was 24 at the time, or 23. And he's like, me too. I've always wanted to be a firefighter. And I was like, well, let's go talk. So we actually pulled in with the ambulance and went in and talked to recruiters. And a month later, I was getting shipped out. So that's kind of the story with that.
1: That's pretty funny. Pretty intense career already in the EMT. I mean, that's pretty pressure cooker.
8: Yeah, it definitely was in Lowell, as we know, is a city and busy. And so we were the 911 system there. So, yeah, it was definitely definitely experience.
1: You know, it's funny because I joined the U.S. Army at 24, too. I don't know if you realize this, but when you got down to boot camp, they all called you granddad. Because 24 is really old to them, I guess.
8: Yeah, I was of the older side, which is funny to think, until I got to medic school, and then there was a gentleman there in the National Guard who was 43, so.
1: Oh, nice.
8: I was just a youngin' at that point.
1: So, you know, a lot of people don't realize this, so you go through the test, and you did you know from the beginning when you were going in the military that you wanted to go into the medic?
8: Yes, because that was kind of what I was already doing, and I always had the advice of find something that you can do once you get out of the military, so. I love the medicine. I love the emergency, trauma medicine. So I went in with the idea of being a medic. And it was actually funny. The recruiter at the time said, they're going to tell you no. So when you get down to MEPS, make sure you have a plan. So I stood up and walked out because they I couldn't be a medic. And, of course, the military at the time, we were in the heat of Afghanistan and Iraq. So he's like, whoa, hold on. Let me make a phone call. And so they made a phone call, and long story short, I became a medic.
1: People don't realize that recruiters are really good salespeople. I mean, they have their quotas and they try to get in there, but you know, to get into medic, I mean, you have to score pretty high. So right out of the gate, that helps eliminate maybe some of the other professions you want to make sure you avoid that most people do. It's interesting to me though, you know, because when we think about medics in the military, we think certainly the combat role they play as well, but they also have the regular hospital duty and stuff like that. What is that like? I don't know if you had that opportunity to kind of go back and forth between those roles, because it would seem to me that, you know, that it is a different proficiency that you have to think about in both those different paths.
8: Yeah, absolutely. And you know, we always think of medic in the Army as a combat medic, but they actually changed the MOS designation to healthcare specialist.
1: Oh, nice.
8: Because they realized that it's not just medic. There's a whole slew of things. And I was an infantry medic, so I was a combat medic, in quotations. I'm using air quotes. But when you have a platoon of guys, you're also their foot doctor, you name it. You're checking out places sometimes that you don't necessarily want to see. And you're everything. You're the healthcare specialist. So, it really is a transition from, you know, primary care-ish to down and dirty street medicine. They're dying in front of you, that kind of thing.
1: Oh, that's when you think about that just the different roles that you have to play all through that kind of career, it's really quite interesting in the other sense. What's medic school like? I was an MP, so I went to an MP school.
8: it was fun. It was good. So they really divided into two phases. One was just getting your civilian level EMT basic. So I had already had that. So that portion, was relatively easy as far as the testing goes and, knowing that information. And then the second half is all just trauma medicine for military medicine, which anyone that knows that is completely different than civilian medicine.
1: Correct.
8: You can do a lot more things if your physician assistant, you know, agrees with it. And it's just a different beast, dare I say. It's, you know, civilian world, you might be at a hospital, especially here in Manchester, in, you know, 6 minutes, 7 minutes, where over there you're sitting on a casualty for 30 minutes, an hour, depending on when help can get there. So definitely different strategies.
1: How long is the medic school?
8: 4 months.
1: Okay, that's pretty long.
8: Yeah, so 2 months was, again, the EMT basic portion, and then 2 months was the Army medicine.
1: That's probably one of the longer schools.
8: Basic MOSs. Obviously, SF and stuff like that's longer, but basic MOSs, it's one of the longer ones.
1: So you graduate, and where do you go from there?
8: Yeah, so I always say I was the luckiest. I was one of 410 medics in my class, and I was first going to be Striker Battalion in Washington State, and the airborne recruiter came, and I volunteered for airborne school, and then my orders towards the end got changed, and I got lucky enough to be stationed in Vicenza, Italy. So I was with the 173rd Airborne, and again, 410. I had drill sergeants coming up to me and saying, you know, how lucky I was, because there's medics that have been in the Army for 15 years that have been always asking to go to Vicenza, and to this day, I'm very grateful that I got stationed in Italy.
1: Wait, isn't it interesting though? I don't know if you tell

0: tell this story, but you know, that journey, the first thing, you know, people who've never been in the military go, oh, you got to sign Italy, that's awesome for you. But you got to sign to the 173rd, which is one of the military's premier organizations. I mean, it has a storied history and is a very important role. It's in Italy for a reason. It must be funny when you hear people, oh, you got to go to Italy, and you go, oh, wait a minute.
1: Right. I do caveat that with, I was there for 3 years. Well, yeah. My wife was there for 3 years. I was there for two, and 1 year was in Afghanistan. So,
0: yeah,
1: the 173rd is a great unit, very a lot of history. Historically, they get activated in times of war.
0: Yeah.
1: You know, and then when it gets quiet, they kind of were deactivated until war. So that's they were on a year-on, year-off rotation, and that's what they're bred to do is go fight wars. So.
0: That, I mean, very active. Once again, we're talking to Greg Miller, of course. We're going to be talking about Old Glory Guns and Ammo. What is it like to transition from military life? He had other civilian aspects of his life as well, into the National Guard, and then suddenly becoming a business owner. You know, there's a lot of things to think about there in that larger picture. You know, as much as you feel comfortable about, you know, you were deployed. You know, as a combat medic, that is not an easy job in general, but no job is easy when you're deployed as well. You know, one... how did your wife handle it, and how did you guys handle it? Because there's a lot of conversations that have to happen during that deployment and leading up to the deployment.
1: Yeah, great question. She's amazing. She did really well. You know, she kept the family together. My son was born over there in Italy.
0: And, nice.
1: When I left, he was 6 months old. So she basically raised him for the first year that I was gone, and did an amazing job with that. As far as how she handled it, funny story, probably about a month before we were shipping out, she was out with the ladies doing a mom's, night, and one of the women had an epiphany, a random epiphany at the dinner table, and said, wait a minute, what if your husband gets hurt? He's the one that's fixing everyone.
0: And what she's an interesting question.
1: Oh, thanks for bringing that up. Never thought of that.
0: That
1: really kind of highlighted me going away to Afghanistan, and... That was the last question that was asked of her. So
0: that is an interesting question, isn't it? Because I mean, everybody who goes in the military gets a little bit of first aid training. There's always that little bit, but it's nothing like intense medic training as well. And in that tour, and you went to Afghanistan. So when did you go to Afghanistan?
1: December 2009, all through.
0: Oh, so you're in the heat of it there. Really the big push in general. I mean, what did you learn by serving in a foreign country, especially during a conflict? Because Afghanistan and Iraq, when I talk, I never served in those two areas. I hear different stories. They're uniquely different countries.
1: Yeah, I can't speak for Iraq. I wasn't there, but Afghanistan, it teaches you a lot. And I think what I've taken out a lot of stress management.
0: Yes.
1: To bring it into Old Glory, my manager, who is my best friend, and went to college with him, and he gets a little bit stressed.
0: Yeah.
1: He says, you know, in the business world, there's stresses. And he said, how do you deal with this? And I said, well, getting shot at while shooting back and fixing your buddy.
0: Kind of changes you.
1: Kind of helps you deal with stress.
0: So. Let's take a break. We'll come back and talk a little bit more about Greg and talk about going into Old Glory. We'll do that next right here, and we've got your six.
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0: You're listening to We've Got Your Six on 99.9 and AM 1370 WFEA. Looking out for veterans in the Granite State. Greg, everybody wants to answer that question. What do you do if you get injured?
1: Great question. So the beauty about Army medicine, or really military medicine, is there's no certifications, especially when you're in Afghanistan. So I made it a point to teach all my guys everything I knew. So,
0: good.
1: You know, the infantry guy has training at the basic level, like we said, CLS training, combat lifesaver. So they know, you know, how to patch wounds, tourniquets, even to the point of, you know, IVs and all that. But
0: right.
1: I made it a point to go above and beyond. So my platoon knew basically everything I knew in case.
0: And a lot of people don't realize that you know, especially when we talk about education and training and learning, that's typical of military units. Like, they'll teach each other, they'll feed off each other and say, let's make sure we all understand what we're supposed to be doing. And I think that's the other thing that makes it a wonderful team dynamic that you learn. So you transition out. So you transition out of the Army. You go through the National Guard first. I mean, that's a different life altogether, too, because I went from the Army into the Reserves. And Reserves a little bit more intense than National Guard, but it was still kind of a game changer for me.
1: Yeah, it was an eye opener. So yeah. Leaving Italy, I wanted to make sure my family had health insurance and still, you know, attached and keep on with the military. So I did at the time they had a year in the National Guard and see if you liked it. So I did that, and it was a little bit of a shell shock.
0: Yeah,
1: I showed up to the first. drill.
0: And you're intense.
1: And I was coming from an airborne infantry unit.
0: Yes.
1: I was 6 months reserve from Afghanistan. And, you know, you had privates just standing at parade pretty, talking to the commander, calling him by his first name. And I didn't fit right with me. I get it. I understand. So I did my year and then I transitioned out.
0: So let's talk a little bit about Old Glory Guns and Ammo. The first location was there when you bought it. I mean, what was that transition like? I mean, what prompted you to decide that, okay, I haven't had enough stress in my life. Now I want to become a small business owner.
1: Yeah. So I had or still do have a second company, Tree Street Solutions, which is leans on my medical background. So, you know, it's teaching down and dirty street medicine. So teaching civilians, you know, tourniquets, wound packing, stop the bleed, active shooter response.
0: Oh, that's cool.
1: So I was doing that when I was in law enforcement. And it got to a point where that was growing enough to say, you know, either I keep being a detective or I'd take the leap and jump into entrepreneurship. And again, I have an amazing wife who, after conversation, said, do it. So I left a full-time good job with benefits to take on entrepreneurship. And as far as Old Glory, I was teaching there once a month.
0: Okay.
1: And became friends with the previous owner. And it just got to a point where he was looking to get out and I was looking to get in. And we had some conversations into the entrepreneurship and into business. And we came up with a deal and we transitioned to 2023. I took ownership of Old Glory.
0: Okay, Greg, be honest. What's wrong with you? And you go into a high-tense job like a medic, you come out, and then you go into police work. Sometimes I used to balance which one was more stressful, my time in the military and my time as a police officer. I often found it was far more stressful as a police officer. You go through that, and then you go into small business ownership. When you did that, I mean, what were some of the things that attracted you to purchasing and then going into Old Glory Guns and Ammo?
1: Yeah, I love firearms. I love the industry. And truthfully, it's just a great group of guys over there.
0: Yeah.
1: You know, I always say you shouldn't go to work unless you love it. You know, why do you want to show up to work every single day and not have fun, not enjoy

0: what you're doing. And that's what I love about that.
1: Yeah, you look happy now.
0: Yeah, absolutely. So you go there, and it's just fun. It's a fun group of guys, fun atmosphere, and I enjoy work. Obviously, there's stresses, and there's, people. People is the hardest thing in small business, I think, whether it's, managing, customers, employees, just people. But it's fun. It's just fun to hang out and talk and sell firearms to people that help them fix problems.
1: Well, you find yourself once again in a very elite situation, in the fact that, you're a veteran who owns a business, and New Hampshire, ranks pretty high for that as well. What's the difference between owning a business and being in the military?
0: Well, there's a lot of things that I used the analogy of my buddy earlier. There's a lot of stresses owning a business. Kind of like the military, the buck stops with you, and you have to have that leadership. You have to have the decision making.
1: Right.
0: You have to have the problem solving, and that's what the military gives you. I'm a firm believer of everyone should do at least some military time to gain those skills. It's invaluable to, again, stress management, problem solving, and dealing with people. I think are the keys to doing it.
1: Oh yeah, I find small business owners who have had that military background usually handle their businesses really well. Just the interaction, the collaboration that they have with their teams, you can tell a unique difference in that. And speaking of that, so how many people do you have working with you?
0: So it's 23 of us total between both stores. That includes the sales guys, administration. We have a full gunsmith department, Cerakote department. So really, I strive and I say that we're really your one-stop shop for all your firearms, ammunition needs. We can take care of whether it's just a basic cleaning all the way up to custom work on your firearm. So.
1: And what's the website so people can find out more?
0: Yeah, oldgloryguns&ammo.com, all spelled out.
1: It's really easy. And we'll post that up online as well. You're going to be joining us for a local business spotlight as well to talk a little bit deeper about that. So what prompted the second location? Because once again, like I said, I joke with you. That's a lot of stress, the two locations, because once again, you have to lead. You've got the 23 people. What prompted you for the second location? Why did you choose the location you chose as the second location?
0: Yeah, great question. Just growth. I'm a firm believer if you're not growing, you're not trying to do something better in life and better the people around you, then again, kind of like if you show up to work and you're not happy about it, what's the point? So just looking to grow, and again, I have so much fun there that I like to spread that to other people. And if you haven't been into one of our locations, please stop in, say hello, shake our hands, and you'll kind of see the atmosphere is different. It's just a laid back, fun atmosphere. So the more I can spread that to people, the better off.
1: Once again, Greg Miller, of course, Old Glory Guns and Ammo. We'll post that information up online. Would like to remind you of the two locations as well. Before we break for this segment, Greg, what do you find now? New Hampshire has per capita one of the highest percentage of gun ownership, firearms ownership in the country. If we're not number one, we should be, based on all my friends anyway. What do you find with new people who are trying to introduce themselves to firearms for whatever reason, maybe just safety around their home, potentially self-defense, maybe thinking about hunting? How do you handle that for the new people who are coming to firearms?
0: Yeah, absolutely. Slowly. I tell the guys, and I was saying earlier, that everyone that walks in the door has some kind of problem. And that's really what we are, is we're problem fixers. So whether you're going hunting for the first time and you're trying to get into hunting, or you're just looking for a self-defense gun, just getting into the store and trying out different feels, different talking about different guns, talking about manufacturers, and doing your research. We won't ever pressure someone, especially first-time gun owners, coming in saying, hey, I'm looking for my first gun. We usually tell them, hey, do some research, play with a bunch of different ones, and see what feels good and one that you like. So,
1: What I've always found too, Greg, too, is that people who have been around firearms most of their life, I have been that, and the military taught me an awful lot too. We tend to be the safest people, and we never like to turn a firearm over to somebody without kind of recommend. How do you recommend one, they become familiar with the weapon? What kind of training do you normally recommend for that new user?
0: Yeah, absolutely, and that's very important.
1: Mm-hmm.
0: Right? We have people coming in the first time saying, I've never played with a gun, never picked up a gun, want to buy a gun. And usually we'll suggest some kind of training, at the very least, some basic firearm safety, storage, keeping firearms safe away from kids is obviously

0: very key. And we have all those as well. So if someone's buying a first gun, we always recommend, hey, we have safety, we have storage.
1: Right.
0: To make sure that we're doing the right thing as far as keeping our guns safe. So yeah, just basic training all the way up to advanced training. I think everyone should be training their whole life. So if you have basic skills, go on to the next advanced skills, and complacency kills, as the saying goes.
1: Oh yeah, you never want to stop. And I always remind, and fortunately, like I said, a lot of the people that have been around, who have been around firearms for an awful long time, keep that skill in mind. They never think that they're proficient enough, and they never think they're safe enough. And I think that's the other factor, that certainly when you go to a place, when you go to a very responsible and respectable place like Old Glory Guns and Ammo, that you're going in there and you're dealing with somebody that really understands really that impact that can be part of really a relationship with a firearm. I think that's always the important part, especially even if it's just you in your house or if you have other people in the house too. It's always something you want to be mindful of in that bigger sense. You're listening to We've Got Your Six. Of course, don't forget, if you like this segment, you can go ahead and check us out at 1370WFEA.com. A great one. I know we're going to have you on the local business spotlight. We'll talk a little bit more about the business itself. But thanks for coming in today.
0: Hey, absolutely. Thanks for having me.
1: My pleasure. All right, guys, you guys have a great rest of the day. We'll be back tomorrow. Don't forget, LFOD.

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Conway originally pled no contest back in June and was sentenced to 3.5 to 10 years in prison after negotiating a deal with the Hillsborough County Attorney's Office. But now the 30-year-old claims he's innocent and that his lawyer attempted to pressure him to take the first deal offered. Conway is currently serving time in a Maine prison on unrelated charges and was first charged in the death of the toddler back in October of 2019, who drowned after he left her and her sister in a bathtub of a hotel room while he ended up falling asleep. Officials in Hooksett say they're looking to fill three top-level vacancies within the town's infrastructure. According to town administrator Andre Guerin, the town is in

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2: A lawsuit that claims Sandoz Incorporated cut corners when it came to its prescription drugs. According to officials, the generic drug manufacturer has been accused of engaging in long-running conspiracies to inflate prices, reduce competition, and curtail trade involving numerous generic prescription drugs. The agreement still needs to be approved by a judge. And sports, the Red Sox are back in action tonight when they host the Chicago White Sox in the start of a three-game series. First pitch is at 7:10. I'm Tom Novak for WFEA News.
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4: Now, your Granite State forecast.
2: For today, we'll see sunny skies with highs in the upper 80s. Tonight, clear skies with lows in the upper 50s. For Wednesday, partly cloudy with highs back in the upper 80s. And for Thursday, mix of sun and clouds with a chance of thunderstorms. It's going to be windy out there as well, with highs reaching the lower 90s. That's a look at your Granite State forecast on 99.9 and AM 1370 WFEA.
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6: A 21-year-old man reclaimed a Guinness World Record by solving a Rubik's Cube in 11 seconds while blindfolded. When asked how he planned to celebrate, he said, "Well, I'm definitely not getting laid."
7: Wow. I mean, that is an old joke, but it's such a, you know, blunt object version of that joke.
8: Well, it's indelicate, Michael.
7: Indelicate is a good way to put it, yes.
8: Thank you.
7: So it's Elect Communists Across the Country Day. We'll get into some of those races. I don't think they're going to actually win their seats, I hope, but they're going to get the nomination, it looks like. We've also got the AI is going to ruin everything story of the day. That seems to be a drumbeat every day now. So yesterday on the show, Joe brought us some information about the whole Nancy Guthrie case. Savannah Guthrie from the Today Show, her mom disappeared. You know that whole story. I'd ignored every story on this for months and months and months now because they would claim there was an update and it would be nothing new. So I just stopped paying any attention to that story. Well, something new came out over the weekend and Joe brought it to us yesterday, which I thought was really, really damned interesting.
8: And then, yeah, a perfectly reasonable reaction, by the way, yours.
7: And then it turned out Heather Myers, who's been doing our news, filling in for Katie Green while Katie Green was on maternity leave. Katie is back, by the way, and we'll be talking to Katie a little bit later. The full strength of the Armstrong and Getty show, just in time for me to take a couple of days off before the kids go back to school. But Heather, it turns out, was at the Nancy Guthrie home. How soon after she disappeared, Heather?
9: I happened to be in Phoenix covering another story, and I got the call, you need to go to Tucson, which is about an hour and a half outside of Phoenix. I would say I was there within about 48 hours after she was reported missing, and that's when the networks were slowly starting to arrive on the scene.
7: Gotcha. And then so some of the reporting Joe had yesterday that it turns out the local people did not handle it well in the beginning. You can verify.
8: No. Yeah, one of the main points that was made was that the crime scene was terribly handled. Evidence was trampled on. People were allowed to go in and out, and they ignored some of the blood evidence that was absolutely key to the case. But again, Heather witnessed this personally. Tell us what the crime scene looked like.
9: Yeah, it was bizarre, you guys. I mean, I was standing outside of her home, which is on a very quiet street. All of the homes are set back far from the road. It's extremely dark at night. I'm talking like you can't even see the homes from the road at night. No street lights, I don't think. And

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2: Hi, it's Amanda with Groponi Automotive in Bowen Concord, and I'm here with my friend Ray Ramsey, who is a farm manager at Sanborn Mills Farm, and this is probably my favorite place in the state of New Hampshire. But most people have never heard of it. 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
3: Well, we offer traditional workshops as well as a working farm. We are open Wednesday through Saturday from 10 to 3. You can come and visit, walk the property. We just ask people not to go inside the buildings without staff present. But if you come during a event like a binding demo, we're having a thrashing demo, those type of things, you're going to see a binder working traditionally in an oat field binding. You'll see the oats being traditionally threshed on a threshing machine built in 1919. We also do pop-up lunches.
2: Those are delicious.
3: As well as a demo that goes along with it.
2: And you would reference the property real quickly. How many acres can be explored up there?
3: Oh, there's about over 500 acres there. There's a map at the kiosk when you hit the parking lot. Grab that and walk the trails as well as explore the property itself.
2: Great. Well, thank you so much for being part of keeping this gem alive and available to all of us here in New Hampshire and beyond. And again, the website is sanbornmills.org.
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1: So this Francesa Hong communist who's running up in Wisconsin is getting a lot of attention and might set back the DSA by decades, according to one of my favorite thinkers. I hope that's true, but more on that later.
2: Meanwhile, you have a Jew-hating Islamic supremacist, also a fake communist, I believe, running in Michigan, much more dangerous than the half-wit in Wisconsin, but we'll highlight them both in the coming half hour or so. Hope you can stay with us. I like the rock and roll. I go to rock and roll shows now and again, even as an old fella, and I have been shocked, like I think all of us, at ticket prices lately. And there's an article about how artists are rolling out $20 concert tickets for their fans because their fans are freaked out at the prices, blah, blah, blah. It's a limited number. I think it's mostly just a PR.
1: We're shocked in what direction they're going up or down. I don't know.
2: Up, super high.
1: Okay.
2: Yeah, so, fans so can't believe how expensive they are.
1: So they continue to go up. Okay.
2: Oh, yeah, yeah. But they're like Olivia Morgan, whoever that is. Oh, I'm sorry. That's the fan, not the artist. Olivia Rodrigo is the artist in question. And Coldplay are putting out a limited number of $20 tickets, which is nice, I suppose, but it's not clear how you, who gets them, or it's a gimmick.
1: What are the economics of concerts? Why didn't they charge this much way back in the day if they could get away with it? What changed?
2: I think fan backlash, because back in the day, it was much more art and much less commerce, and it would be offensive to you if your favorite actual creative artist would hammer you for every dime they could get. It was a different relationship. Anyway, I could write an essay on it. But a decade ago, average ticket to a top 100 tour went for $83 or so. Now it's $130. They don't adjust that for inflation, so those are useless numbers. But I thought this was interesting. Here's a 26-year-old Austin, a young woman, who budgeted around $2,000 this year for concerts and another $1,000 for traveling to shows and getting hotels. She flew to Bonnaroo in June. She'll see Rodrigo this fall. I'd rather spend money on an experience than a new pair of shoes.
1: Well, good.
2: As long as she isn't railing against capitalism and voting for socialists and then complaining that there's no opportunity these days.
1: Right. I'm 1,000% behind you, sister. As long as you don't, you know, vote in such a way that this lifestyle is getting in the way of what you want to achieve.
2: She budgets thousands for concerts.
0: Armstrong and Getty.
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7: Zachary Conway, the former Manchester man found guilty in the death of a toddler who drowned in a bathtub back in 2019, wants to withdraw his plea, which led to his conviction. In a handwritten motion, Conway says he's innocent and that his lawyer pressured him to take the first deal offered. Authorities say Marsha Anderson of Hudson has been charged with more than a dozen animal cruelty charges after neighbors raised concerns over a foul odor in several animals living in her apartment. This resulted in 14 dogs and 3 cats being removed from the apartment that police say was covered in feces and urine. New Hampshire is among 43 states and territories that have reached a potential $400 million settlement out of a lawsuit that claims Sandoval Incorporated has been engaging in long-running conspiracies to inflate prices, reduce competition, and curtail trade involving numerous generic prescription drugs. The agreement still needs to be approved by a judge. I'm Tom Novak for WFEA News.
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0: Now, your Granite State forecast.
1: For today, we'll see sunny skies with highs in the upper 80s. Tonight, clear skies with lows in the upper 50s. For Wednesday, partly cloudy with highs back in the upper 80s. And for Thursday, mix of sun and clouds with a chance of thunderstorms. It's going to be windy out there as well, with highs reaching the lower 90s. That's a look at your Granite State forecast on 99.9 and AM 1370 WFEA.
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0: And so, yeah, I don't like the idea of let's put some fertilizer on these weeds because when the time comes, we'll just mow them down. Yeah, careful.
1: I came across some interesting information about that whole data centers and the amount of water they use that, if true, is just why is this a conversation at all? Among a lot of other things we're going to talk about today. Stick with us.
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13: Police officers enforce the law with state-sanctioned violence and then get excused for violating people's rights because they aren't expected to know the law. Minneapolis police spent nearly $5 million implementing trainings, increasing diversity, repairing to strengthen trade relationships between cops and communities. It didn't work. And each city should have local control of how they dismantle their police systems to rebuild new community control systems rooted in preventative care and reducing harm. Defund the police, protect Black lives, and build a care community. This is what we need.
0: Francesca Hong, trying to be the governor of Wisconsin, calling for the defunding of the police just a couple of years ago. She was on with the obnoxious Dana Bash on CNN, and Dana asked her about those beliefs.
14: Back in 2020 and 2021, you wrote, "I support defunding the police as a first step towards abolishing the police and that reform can't be an option. I know you say that a governor cannot defund the police and that you do not want to, quote, govern by slogan. I just want to be clear. Does this mean that you no longer believe in the goal of defunding and ultimately abolishing the police that you posted about 5 years ago?"
15: I believe that safety is a human right, that I'm going to be a governor that is more serious about public safety than any other governor, and I'm willing to work with community organizers, faith leaders, local governments where many of our public safety systems are funded. And if anyone believes in defunding the police, it's been Robin Voss and the Republicans in the state legislature who have ruled the legislature for over 16 years and have no qualms around defunding our local governments, where these are folks who provide some of the most essential services in preventing violence and making sure that we're getting guns off of our street. And so to be serious about public safety, I'm most interested in making sure that we are being tough on the causes if we're going to be tough on crime and make sure that we build community safety all across the state.
1: This is a Wendy's. What are you talking about?
0: And for the millionth time, when somebody is charged with gun enhancements or gun charges, if they're more tan than me, people like Francesca Hong won't charge them.
1: So, yes? You said something disparaging about Dana Bash of CNN, but I appreciate her staying on this when she got a non-answer.
0: That's a good point. So the insufferable Ms. Bash continues to ask the unpalatable Ms. Hong, "So has your opinion changed?" And Hong says, "Well, people can evolve." And Dana Bash says, "Did you evolve?" "Yes, I've evolved. So has your opinion changed?" They go back and forth for a full 60 seconds on this. We're going to skip that so you don't go completely insane and end with the final, you know, segment of that discussion.
14: I just want to sort of put a fine point on it. You said your views can evolve. Have your views
0: this
14: actually
0: is like
14: evolved
0: her fifth attempt
14: on defunding the police?
15: We had a police shooting in my hometown of Madison, Wisconsin. It's actually the third one to happen on Willie Street, which is in my district. And it's difficult for me to think about what I would say to a mother who has lost their children to police violence, but I know that we can change these systems that must be changed. There are folks who work in prisons. They have some of the highest suicide rates for any employment, that we need to make sure that every incarcerated person can live a life of dignity, that 99% of incarcerated folks in our state will be going into community, and we have to lower those recidivism rates, make sure invest in mental health resources, in tackling the opioid opioid epidemic. Yeah. And I think that when we have a governor that believes in those things, we can achieve public safety.
14: Okay. I didn't hear a yes or a no there.
0: I thought she was going to get into like the designated hitter and food additives there. She covered a lot of ground in that non-answer.
1: Well, I appreciate appreciate her saying at the end, "I didn't hear a yes or no there." That was after like 4 full minutes and 7 different attempts to get a yes or no where you are on defunding the police, which is one of the worst polling ideas in the history of politics by all people.
0: Well, what bothered me is a bull esser is that wasn't even good bull ess. That wasn't even a good dodge. She's bad at it.
1: State Rep Francesca Hong likely to win today and be the Democratic nominee to run for governor in the state of Wisconsin.
0: Hong is wrong.
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20: From ABC News, I'm Sherry Preston. Before voting on his confirmation, the Senate Judiciary Committee is debating on the nomination of Acting Attorney General Todd Blanche. ABC's Peter Haralambos has more.
21: Democrats have criticized Blanche's handling of the Epstein files and cited concerns about a controversial plan to compensate allies of the president who say they were wrongly prosecuted. Senator Dick Durbin.
22: Mr. Blanche has aided and abetted the most corrupt administration in the history of the United States.
21: After two Republican senators nearly sank his confirmation, Blanche is now on track to face a full vote on the Senate floor later this week. Peter Haralambos, ABC News.
20: President Trump blasting U.S. Attorney Jeanine Pirro for dropping vandalism charges in relation to the D.C. reflecting pool. Here's ABC's Mary Bruce.
23: Trump slamming Pirro for dropping her case against former Olympian David Hearn, who was charged with vandalizing the newly renovated reflecting pool. The president's so furious, sources say he's privately mused to aides about whether he should fire her. And late yesterday, Pirro spotted at the White House for a meeting with the president.
24: I was disappointed with Jeanine Pirro, really disappointed with Jeanine Pirro. She folded like an umbrella.
20: $1 million bail now set for the man accused of setting one of the devastating wildfires in Spokane, Washington. ABC's Alex Stone is there.
25: More than 10,000 acres have burned in the Spokane area. Fire trucks surrounded by huge blazes as crews rush to contain the flames. The sheriff saying 14 people are unaccounted for, but incredibly, nobody has been killed or even seriously injured, despite the flames moving so quickly.
20: Job openings across the country falling slightly in June, but the labor market remains resilient. Treasury Secretary Scott Bessent telling CNBC a deal with Iran on reopening the Strait of Hormuz could come today or tomorrow. The market's reacting. The Dow is up 811 points. This is ABC News.
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30: A Goffstown man sentenced 8 years on firearms and narcotics offenses. A Hudson woman facing animal cruelty charges. And the demolition of the Bedford Toll Plaza is underway. I'm Jimmy Carter, WFEA News. 45-year-old Mark Williams of Goffstown has been sentenced to 8 years in prison and 4 years of supervised release for firearms and narcotics charges. According to court documents, October 27, 2023, Williams was driving a borrowed vehicle when he became involved in a car accident in Goffstown. He walked away before Goffstown police arrived. The unoccupied vehicle was towed. A subsequent search of the vehicle revealed a loaded 9mm handgun and a distribution-level quantities of methamphetamine, cocaine, and fentanyl. Williams was later found and arrested on November 13, 2023, and he's been in custody ever since then. 52-year-old Marsha Anderson of Hudson is facing nearly a dozen criminal charges following an investigation into horrific living conditions inside her Burns Hill Road apartment. On the 28th of May, Hudson Police and Hudson Animal Control responded to Anderson's apartment after receiving tips regarding a high volume of dogs in there. Upon entering the residence with Anderson's permission, officers discovered 14 dogs and 3 cats confined to a small, filthy space. In July, Anderson was taken into custody, charged with 17 Class A misdemeanor counts of negligent cruelty to animals. Those driving the Everett may experience some delays over the next 3 months as the state has begun the demolition of the Bedford Toll Plaza. Demolition was delayed yesterday due to the weather. It has begun today. The work will take place between 9 a.m. and 3 p.m. weekdays with detours and rolling roadblocks. In sports, Red Sox are at Fenway tonight to take on the White Sox, and the Fisher Cats open up a homestand against the Portland Sea Dogs. First pitch, 6:03.

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2: Now, your Granite State forecast.
3: For today, we'll see sunny skies with highs in the upper 80s. Tonight, clear skies with lows in the upper 50s. For Wednesday, partly cloudy with highs back in the upper 80s. And for Thursday, mix of sun and clouds with a chance of thunderstorms. It's going to be windy out there as well, with highs reaching the lower 90s. That's a look at your Granite State forecast on 99.9 and AM 1370 WFEA.
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8: I was at the CBS yesterday, and they got their Halloween displays up. What is going on there? Have we ever figured that out? Has anybody ever figured that out? Is that just to put way back in the back of your mind when Halloween finally gets here, this is where you can get your candy?
9: That's part of it, or just get you first.
8: Is there anybody who's buying their Halloween candy practically July?
9: That would be odd. Now, yeah. I happened to be at a big box hardware store the other day. Holy cow. Decorations are so cool these days.
8: I mean, they have their Halloween decorations expensive.
9: Oh, yeah. The big giant ghouls and ghosts that are 18 feet high and
8: everything. That's slightly different because the popular ones have been selling out every year.
9: Right. And that's infrastructure. But the candy is combustible.
8: The bags of little Snickers are there on the shelf year round. You now just have a giant Halloween display next to it. Mm. For those of you who need big bags of candy all the time. I don't quite understand what's going on. But is there anybody that's happy with that? Everybody I've ever known and myself, I groan when I see Christmas stuff in August or Halloween stuff in July. I don't get happy about it. I think, what?
9: Well, nobody cares whether you're happy. Boost sales.
8: Does it, though? I find it hard to believe. Anyway, for the first time ever, and I want to talk about this later because this is an interesting topic. For the first time ever, on your list of things you probably shouldn't do, there are more daily pot smokers than daily cigarette smokers or alcohol drinkers for the first time ever in our nation's history.
9: Wow.
8: And people's attitudes, at least among the elite, have switched, it would seem, on whether or not pot is just perfectly okay. Don't worry about it. It seems like we're deciding it ain't the greatest for you, and we ought to take another look at this.
9: Should burn one down and relax. Yeah.
8: Seems to be the direction it's going.
9: Yeah, I would agree. Interesting. So we'll get to that. Believe it or not, I want to talk at least briefly about Dr. Anthony Fauci. I've come across new perspectives that have really opened my eyes to a couple of things. But first, well, as an introduction, future NFL Hall of Famer Aaron Rodgers.
10: Now I'm going to plead the fifth.
11: Okay. Okay.
12: Like gotta love that guy.
10: Like that absolute coward, Tony Fauci. Absolute coward.
12: Yeah. Hey, it's back, baby.
10: Are you kidding me?
11: Yeah, 111
10: You
11: times.
10: Got a pardon, and you're in front of you, and you pleaded over 100 times? Spending the entire time writing in his diary about how fun it is to be famous? You got to be kidding me.
11: Okay, so on that note.
10: What are you going to say about me now?
8: You know, if I hire Aaron Rodgers, I'd want him to focus only on football because I'm paying him for that. But if I am Aaron Rodgers and I've got more money than 18 families could spend on a binge in a lifetime, I'm going to say whatever the hell I want.
9: Exactly. And remember, Aaron Rodgers was banned from playing or suspended or whatever because he is a healthy young man at zero risk of serious negative outcome, was forced to take the jab or he couldn't make his living. And he's pissed off about it. Anyway.
8: Some of the stuff I saw in the Fauci diary that I didn't see until the weekend where he was

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3: I worry about and read about the state of pot in this country a fair amount because I got two teenage boys and I've known a few people in my life whose lives were not good because of their addiction to the non-addictive pot. But Free Press has got a great piece about that today on how it's more like cigarettes than alcohol, it turns out. We had the analogy wrong all these years, which I think is really interesting.
4: And they've been dusting some of the street pot with fentanyl. Ooh, so you need to be very careful.
3: That helps.
4: Yeah.
3: But more on that later. So, Katie, I'm glad to see that while you were on maternity leave, you had time, even raising a newborn, to stay up on the Jimothy story.
4: Oh, Jimothy is at the top of my algorithm, dude.
5: What the hell's the matter with you people?
3: The deformed raccoon that somehow has leapt into all of our consciousnesses.
4: But he's a doll. That's why.
5: He's a freak.
3: But this actually ends up being a little bit more of a story about AI and how I don't understand how the chatbots work. So I asked ChatGPT, what is Jimothy? I'm frightened.
4: Of course.
3: Its response was, if somebody said Jimothy and it caught you off guard, there's no need to assume it's something dangerous. Jimothy is just a joking made-up version of the name Jim or Jimmy. An internet theme or humorous nickname can sound silly, blah, blah, blah, blah. But there's no reason to be bothered by the word Jimothy. And I responded, wow, it's been on the news every day for weeks. I do not understand how your search engine works. And it responded with, fair point. And in this case, you are right to call me out. And then explains how it didn't have that information, but then got that information. But again, I clearly do not understand how these search engines work. That I bring up Jimothy and it has no idea what I'm talking about until I point out it's like a giant, giant story, dude.
4: Right.
3: Then it does like one extra tiny layer of something and knows what I'm talking about.
5: Right. Like, for instance, finding out this Jimothy. Let's figure out what that is before we answer his question.
3: Yeah. Didn't
5: bother with that.
3: And again, as I always ask, who cares about the Jimothy question? How often does that happen with things that I don't know that it's really, really wrong?
4: Because it's too worried about trying to connect with you on another level. Like that text message that I sent you guys not too long ago where it told me to give my son extra snuggles for it.
3: From it.
4: From it. And I was like, what, am I going to rub my phone up against his forehead? What do you want me to do?
5: So creepy.
4: Yeah. I think it's weird because I think that the programming there is spliced between information and trying to connect with humans to keep them hooked.
3: But like Joseph, yeah, you think just a cursory search of what the F is Jimothy would have brought you the info.
4: Yeah,
3: information.
4: Right.
5: One of our tech head listeners said, people rate how happy they are with the answers. And consistently, most people like when it creepily tries to connect with you. We're outliers. We just have to accept that. Most people like that.
3: It did end after explaining what Jimothy is, a deformed raccoon. Thanks for pushing back. It improved the answer.
4: Did it pull a Joe and go, what a freak?
3: pot's getting worse. Stay tuned.
2: Armstrong and Getty.
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9: 52-year-old Marsha Anderson of Hudson is facing nearly a dozen criminal charges following an investigation into horrific living conditions inside her Burns Hill Road apartment. In May, Hudson Police and Hudson Animal Control responded to her apartment after receiving tips of a high volume of dogs. Once inside, they discovered 14 dogs and 3 cats confined to a small, filthy space. Those driving the Everett may experience some delays over the next 3 months as the state has begun the demolition of the Bedford Toll Plaza. Demolition was set to begin yesterday but was delayed due to the weather. Work is expected to take place between 9 a.m. and 3 p.m. weekdays. There will be detours and rolling roadblocks. It is National Night Out, and tonight in Manchester, the Harnett lot on Chestnut Street is closed to parking. Concord Street is no parking on both sides of the street between Pine Street and Chestnut Street. The free National Night Out event takes place tonight between 5 and 7. I'm Jimmy Carter, WFEA News.
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17: Now, your Granite State forecast.
10: For today, we'll see sunny skies with highs in the upper 80s. Tonight, clear skies with lows in the upper 50s. For Wednesday, partly cloudy with highs back in the upper 80s. And for Thursday, mix of sun and clouds with a chance of thunderstorms. It's going to be windy out there as well, with highs reaching the lower 90s. That's a look at your Granite State forecast on 99.9 and AM 1370 WFEA.
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1: We are in Pacifica, California, at Lindemar Beach, and we are at the World Dog Surf Championship. There's a whole bunch of dogs around the world.

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1: From ABC News, I'm Chuck Severson. One more hurdle. Acting Attorney General Todd Blanche was confirmed about an hour ago by the Senate Judiciary Committee along party lines. His Attorney General nomination next faces debate and a vote in the full Senate. ABC's Catherine Falders in Washington.
2: He can only afford to lose two Republicans, especially with Mitch McConnell out, for example, and not voting. And there are still Republicans who at least appear to be on the fence or haven't said how they're voting. Now, who am I thinking of there? Senator Susan Collins, Lisa Murkowski, Bill Cassidy. For example, who has remained a little quiet on this.
1: President Trump says Iran has a last chance to make a deal reopening the Strait of Hormuz. ABC's Matt Rivers and Amman Jordan.
3: Key to any deal will be the reopening of the Strait of Hormuz, but even this deal being discussed would not take it back to the free passage through the strait that was in place before the war began. For now, Iran, though, saying that they are only talking with Oman and not the U.S. about a deal to reopen that strait.
1: Oil prices are higher amid the uncertainty. ABC News chief business correspondent Rebecca Jarvis.
4: The price of gasoline now $4.07 across the country. That is the nationwide average this morning, up 2 cents overnight and more than 30 cents from a month ago. The key for prices to head really much lower here is a signal that is sustained that the Strait of Hormuz and the flow of oil has resumed, and best case scenario, resumed back to pre-war levels.
1: A man is accused of starting the largest of the three wildfires in Spokane, Washington. ABC's Alex Stone is there.
5: More than 10,000 acres have burned in the Spokane area. Fire trucks surrounded by huge blazes as crews rush to contain the flames. The sheriff saying 14 people are unaccounted for, but incredibly, nobody has been killed or even seriously injured, despite the flames moving so quickly.
1: Wall Street's higher. 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
8: A Lancaster man locks himself in a hospital bathroom and physically resists police. Town leaders in Hooksett hoping to fill three top vacancies. And the Nashua Police Mounted Unit is mourning the loss of a founding horse. I'm Jimmy Carter, WFEA News. 37-year-old Lincoln Carl of Lancaster locked himself in a bathroom at the Weeks Medical Center over the weekend. When police arrived, he refused to open the door. He did allow medical staff to evaluate him. Lancaster police were familiar with Mr. Carl, who had previously been arrested for trespassing at that same location last month. Carl refused officers' request to leave the hospital. That's when they attempted to take him into custody for trespassing. A physical confrontation began, and police tased Mr. Carl. He was transported to the House of Corrections, pending a hearing in Lancaster Court. Town leaders in Hooksett are in need of filling three top municipal positions in that community following the departures of the town's engineer, planner, and town's assessor. According to Hooksett's town manager, they have contracted firms to fill equivalent roles until qualified candidates are hired. Utilizing the contracted firms to fill the current vacancies provides similar services for comparable costs, according to town officials. However, Hooksett would prefer to bring on full-time employees. The Nashua Police Department's Mounted Unit announced yesterday that Charlie, one of its founding horses, was laid to rest over the weekend. The Mounted Unit noted that Charlie served alongside multiple officers and helped the unit become familiar throughout the city. According to several officers, Charlie was known for being calm and steady while meeting community members or patrolling the community. Charlie had been diagnosed with irreversible kidney failure and was laid to rest on Sunday. And sports, Sox are back home at Fenway to take on the White Sox tonight. And the Fisher Cats open up a homestand against the Portland Sea Dogs tonight. First pitch at 6:03.

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2: Ah, the dog days of summer are here. 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

0: And we're talking about a city-run grocery store, one in each borough, which, by the way, you do not need an ID to shop at, no matter what you've just heard in the news of today. We're talking about actually addressing the question of skyrocketing grocery prices. We've seen in the last, you know, 6 or 7 years alone, an increase in grocery prices of around 30%. And we are going to be delivering a city-run grocery store, one in each borough, five in total, that will have the staples of a shopping experience, an essential basket of goods that are discounted by 30% compared to typical retail prices.
1: I got to be careful here because I'm just going to turn over the show to Democrats who speak for a long time and say nothing. He says we're not going to do it. Well, then Joy Ann Reid doesn't cut in. If those of you watching the clip, the famous MS Now, former MS Now correspondent, doesn't cut in, and she should. She should cut in. She should say, wait a minute. Then how are you going to enforce it so that only New Yorkers get it and people aren't coming in from New Jersey, Connecticut, other parts that are not New York City and coming in and they're just taking advantage of the system? All right, we come back. I'll wrap up some of my Francesca Hong, some of the most radical stuff she says. Then we're going to turn and we're going to shift focus to some crazy sports news. So much happening on the trans front. I'll give you the lay as we come back.
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8: 52-year-old Marsha Anderson of Hudson is facing nearly a dozen criminal charges following an investigation into horrific living conditions inside her Burns Hill Road apartment. In May, Hudson Police and Hudson Animal Control responded to her apartment after receiving tips of a high volume of dogs. Once inside, they discovered 14 dogs and 3 cats confined to a small, filthy space. Those driving the Everett may experience some delays over the next 3 months as the state has begun the demolition of the Bedford Toll Plaza. Demolition was set to begin yesterday but was delayed due to the weather. Work is expected to take place between 9 a.m. and 3 p.m. weekdays. There will be detours and rolling roadblocks. It is National Night Out, and tonight in Manchester, the Harnett lot on Chestnut Street is closed to parking. Concord Street is no parking on both sides of the street between Pine Street and Chestnut Street. The free National Night Out event takes place tonight between 5 and 7. I'm Jimmy Carter, WFEA News.
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6: The team is Greg Evan, Sean McConnell, Roger Wicker Jr., Rick Locke, Garrett Sholley, Matt Zibel, junior producer Ricky's out, Misty Callahan, John Cassio, Daniel West Ombudsman's out as well, but I'm grateful to all of them for all the work that they're doing. The unbelievable stuff, I'm just checking out some of these footage of the Cheryl Reeve character wearing shirts pandering to trans kids. We don't want to do the trans kids. These guys are so nuts. Remember how Tallarico keeps thinking about trans kids? This guy is an amazing test for Texas, which the Democrats are obsessed with turning Texas blue, even though they're in the midst of losing all these other states. Like, I don't know, they could be losing Michigan, they could be losing Missouri, places where they used to contend in Florida and Ohio. This is an unbelievable moment from Tallarico. Cut eight, guys.
7: Our people have getting killed left and right. Carmela Anthony's case is just a f-ing tragedy. Excuse my language. But it is. But it is. So what are we going to do to fix those harms?
6: So this is a person who says our people are getting killed left and right at a town hall with Tallarico. And she's a black woman. And for example, Carmela Anthony. She doesn't mention one of her people getting killed. She mentions a black guy who killed a white guy. And she said that it was a tragedy that he got convicted. So why don't they bring up one of the people of her people who are getting killed? Instead, what does she bring up? She brings up an example of a black guy killing a white guy who got convicted rightly. This is what I'm saying, that people are losing touch with science, reality. And this is what's going to be very challenging to square the circle. Because this is not a debatable thing. This is their concept of what's actually happening on Earth is so fundamentally different than what our concept is. This is a WNBA coach named Natalie Nakasi, and let's see her defense of trans athletes. Cut 19.
8: I think just in terms of how I'm seeing it is, if I could answer with, like, for me, sports is about belonging. It's about inclusivity. It's about allowing everyone to be their authentic self. You know, I'm big on that just because I have been criticized for my height, for my ethnicity. I've been in those "you shouldn't belong here" many times. So I'm all about women, little girls deserving to play, and that includes trans women. So I'm all about inclusivity.
6: But there's one thing. She does not have a penis, as far as we know. And that's one of the main reasons why these people are getting discriminated against. It's because they've got higher levels of testosterone. They got bigger muscles. So it's not that they have a different ethnicity or race, is that they're a different sex. I just feel like I'm taking crazy pills here. It's amazing content. Like, I love it for the content. But honestly, the WNBA, just who knew this would be just a WNBA podcast? All right, some other stuff I want to bring up. In Washington, there are huge wildfires that are going on. And this did not make my rundown yesterday that was on my list. I didn't end up going with it. Something fell on my set. That was a nice little pop there. Former Washington Governor Jay Inslee weighed in, and guess what he blamed? Play cut 15.
9: That's a beautiful morning here in Lopez Island, but I'm so concerned. Talk to my friend, a legislator in Spokane, whose home was, he had to evacuate because of these massive fires in Spokane County. The whole state's under threat now, climate change. You know, climate change isn't some existential global thing. It's our neighbors. It's our friends. We had to fight for them.
6: Yeah, the only problem is they just arrested a guy for arson, for starting the fires intentionally. So you could blame climate change. And when you go out there, you make the video. You don't even check if they arrest anyone for arson over this stuff. In France, there were huge wildfires this year. 400 people were arrested in connection to arson. And you got to wonder, are some of these climate change people? Is that where this is going? Sticking in Europe quickly, I didn't do any Ceuta updates, but a Spanish government official was fired for disclosing accurate numbers about the invasion. That's pure Orwell stuff. 1984, they told the truth about how big the invasion is and got fired for it. I also have not done a lot of Iran war updates as well, but maybe the most interesting I saw was a report from Trey Inkst over at Fox talking about a firing that took place over some leaks. Cut 14, guys.
10: These leaks can be substantial, and when you're looking at a situation with 50,000 U.S. service members, destroyers, refuelers, fighter jets across the region, the operational security is very significant whenever there are plans being made to strike Iran. And the president indicated he called off the planned strikes at the request not only of Iran, but also of Gulf allies like Saudi Arabia, Qatar, and the UAE. What was interesting, though, Lawrence, we spoke with senior Israeli intelligence officials over the weekend who said they weren't even aware of the details of the plan. And that's how close the administration was holding these details to the chest because of how sensitive it is in the region.
6: Okay, that's good. So this is a massive problem because we're not just winning a war against Iran. We're winning a war against Americans who don't like this war and are fighting against it from the homeland. Scary stuff. All right, go in peace, to love, and serve the Lord. See you tomorrow.
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19: From ABC News, I'm Chuck Sievertson. Sources tell ABC News that President Trump called Congressman Max Miller, Ohio Republican, to express concerns over his reelection candidacy after accusations of domestic abuse against his ex-wife and daughter, which he denies. Before the call, Trump called Miller a good person. ABC News Washington Managing Editor Catherine Falders.
20: Miller used to work as a senior advisor in the White House to Trump during the first administration, but we know that at least after Trump made those comments last night, they did have a phone call, and that Trump expressed concerns over his candidacy and said it was in jeopardy. Now, according to sources, Miller did tell Trump that he was going to stay in the race. At the same time, he is facing a Wednesday deadline to drop out in order to have a special election to replace him.
19: Acting Attorney General Todd Blanche was confirmed and passed hours by the Senate Judiciary Committee.
21: Every Democrat on the Senate Judiciary Committee voted against Blanche, citing his handling of the Epstein files, the prosecutions of Trump's critics like James Comey, and Blanche's past support for the DOJ's controversial anti-weaponization fund, Democratic Senator Sheldon Whitehouse.
22: Today, I think, is a sad and embarrassing day for this committee.
21: The full Senate could vote on Blanche's nomination as early as this week. With Republican Senator Mitch McConnell still absent from the Senate, Blanche can only afford to lose two Republican votes for his nomination to survive. Peter Haralambos, ABC News.
19: A man who went to prison for manslaughter years ago was arrested, accused of starting the largest of the three wildfires in Spokane, Washington. ABC's Alex Stone in Spokane.
23: The sheriff saying 14 people are unaccounted for, but incredibly, nobody has been killed or even seriously injured, despite the flames moving so quickly.
19: Oil prices are higher amid uncertainty over the Strait of Hormuz. Immigration officers arrested a University of Maryland pharmaceutical professor, allegedly overstayed his visa, says the Department of Homeland Security. You're listening to ABC News.
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26: A Goffstown man sentenced 8 years on firearms and narcotics offenses. A Hudson woman facing animal cruelty charges. And the demolition of the Bedford Toll Plaza is underway. I'm Jimmy Carter, WFEA News. 45-year-old Mark Williams of Goffstown has been sentenced to 8 years in prison and 4 years of supervised release for firearms and narcotics charges. According to court documents, October the 27th, 2023, Williams was driving a borrowed vehicle when he became involved in a car accident in Goffstown. He walked away before Goffstown police arrived. The unoccupied vehicle was towed. A subsequent search of the vehicle revealed a loaded 9mm handgun and a distribution-level quantities of methamphetamine, cocaine, and fentanyl. Williams was later found and arrested on November the 13th, 2023, and he's been in custody ever since then. 52-year-old Marsha Anderson of Hudson is facing nearly a dozen criminal charges following an investigation into horrific living conditions inside her Burns Hill Road apartment. On the 28th of May, Hudson Police and Hudson Animal Control responded to Anderson's apartment after receiving tips regarding a high volume of dogs in there. Upon entering the residence with Anderson's permission, officers discovered 14 dogs and 3 cats confined to a small, filthy space. In July, Anderson was taken into custody, charged with 17 Class A misdemeanor counts of negligent cruelty to animals. Those driving the Everett may experience some delays over the next 3 months as the state has begun the demolition of the Bedford Toll Plaza. Demolition was delayed yesterday due to the weather. It has begun today. The work will take place between 9 a.m. and 3 p.m. weekdays with detours and rolling roadblocks. In sports, Red Sox are at Fenway tonight to take on the White Sox, and the Fisher Cats open up a homestand against the Portland Sea Dogs. First pitch, 6:03. I'm Jimmy Carter, WFEA News.
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4: Now, your Granite State forecast.
7: Looking at tonight, we'll see partly cloudy skies, which will clear out during the overnight hours.

0: hours, and we're left with lows nearing 60. Tuesday, sunny with highs in the mid-80s. And for Wednesday, mix of sun and clouds, humid with highs in the upper 80s. That's a look at your Granite State forecast on 99.9 and AM 1370 WFEA.
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0: Another crucial test of whether progressives can not only keep up their winning streak and safe blue seats, but also break through in battlegrounds crucial for the control of Congress. The stakes for the Democratic Party are huge. A strong progressive performance, according to Politico, especially a victory by Abdul El Sayed in the high profile Senate race, would significantly bolster the left's argument that its message resonates widely, setting the stage for a bruising fight over the party's ideological direction ahead. And again, a reminder that the DSA's message does not resonate widely except with a certain group of people, and that is the highly educated, underemployed, or underpaid, a bunch of oftentimes nepo babies or spoiled brats. Hat tip, DC Daily Caller. I got to take you back to a moment in time. Here are the voters backing the Democratic Socialists, just as a reminder. Excuse me. Young and college-educated voters and dense.
1: In the War of 1812, our nation fought and won America's religious freedom. Today, that constitutional right is being assaulted once more from within.
2: Religious liberty and rights in general were under attack. We all of a sudden became the enemy.
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4: I'm sorry, our rights have been suspended?
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1: 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The governmental hostility and prejudice is uncovered, and Trump's fight to restore our constitutional liberties and religious freedom.
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8: 52-year-old Marsha Anderson of Hudson is facing nearly a dozen criminal charges following an investigation into horrific living conditions inside her Burns Hill Road apartment. In May, Hudson Police and Hudson Animal Control responded to her apartment after receiving tips of a high volume of dogs. Once inside, they discovered 14 dogs and 3 cats confined to a small, filthy space. Those driving the Everett may experience some delays over the next 3 months as the state has begun the demolition of the Bedford Toll Plaza. Demolition was set to begin yesterday but was delayed due to the weather. Work is expected to take place between 9 a.m. and 3 p.m. weekdays. There will be detours and rolling roadblocks. It is National Night Out, and tonight in Manchester, the Harnett lot on Chestnut Street is closed to parking. Concord Street is no parking on both sides of the street between Pine Street and Chestnut Street. The free National Night Out event takes place tonight between 5 and 7. I'm Jimmy Carter, WFEA News.
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7: Now, your Granite State forecast.
8: Looking at tonight, we'll see partly cloudy skies, which will clear out during the overnight hours, and we're left with lows nearing 60. Tuesday, sunny with highs in the mid-80s. And for Wednesday, mix of sun and clouds, humid, with highs in the upper 80s. That's a look at your Granite State forecast on 99.9 and AM 1370 WFEA.
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0: Cuban restaurant on Hyde Park Avenue. And finally, he's being held without bail. Finally. If he had been thrown out of court, if he had been thrown out of the country when he should have been thrown out, when Trump started trying to get rid of these 300,000 Haitians that have been flopping here for 15 years, there never would have been this shooting. And there were four people killed. I mean, I'm sure they were Haitians that were shot in the restaurant. And they were probably on the verge of being sent home, too, now that their temporary protective status, TPS, has expired. But you know what they get to do now? This is another scam that you know, you don't really understand unless you're involved in the welfare industrial immigration fraud industry. U visas. You know what a U visa is? A U visa is when you're a victim of crime. So when you're a victim of crime, you can claim that you get special protection. I don't know if you've been following this, but a bunch of Indians all over the country have been running these scams, these fraudulent stick-ups of convenience stores where a lot of Indian immigrants work. And so then they run the fraudulent stick-ups, and then they call the cops, and they apply for a U visa as a victim. So these people, these Haitians that were shot on Hyde Park Avenue the other night, they will be legitimately eligible for a U visa. It won't be a scam, but it'll just allow them to remain in the country on welfare, of course, like they all are on welfare, and it'll cost us millions of dollars. Oliver DeMira. Here's a this is an affidavit from his girlfriend, who he beat up, allegedly beat up. I would like my address and all contact information impounded because Mr. DeRima and I have passed the DV, domestic violence, with each other out of Stoughton District Court. Mr. DeRima has beaten me, strangled me, and held a gun to my head. He's a newcomer to our land, an undocumented Democrat. Back to her testimony. I was able to get away, and I'd like to stay away. I fear if he does have my address or any of my new contact info, he will harm me. These are the people that Mara Healey is going to have a press conference about. They're going to pass this thing. They've passed this thing. She's going to sign it, called the PROTECT Act. So she wants to prevent ICE agents from picking up the likes of Oliver DeRima. You're in Massachusetts. You're allowed to do anything you want to anybody, and you could do it up to murder. And then they finally pick you up. 860. He's got a good record of getting things dismissed. My money's on him beating it. Well, his lawyer says it's a case of mistaken identity. That's what his lawyer says. Has his mother been reached for comment? Jared?
1: He's a good boy. A very good boy.
0: That's probably not her native tongue, but it'll have to do, I guess. 201 says, Haitians and work. Never heard of such a combo in North Jersey. You know what's an amazing thing? Here's a stat. States with the largest Haitian populations. The states with the largest Haitian populations are Florida, New York, and Massachusetts, which together hold a vast majority of Haitian Americans and immigrants. So we're fighting way above our weight class in Massachusetts. I wonder why Haitians are so attracted to Massachusetts, especially with the weather. It couldn't have anything to do with the social services net, could it? Everything free in America. By the way, also remember, Michelle Wu says this is the safest city in America. And yet this guy comes in, this Haitian, and just shoots up the place, kills a guy, wounds four others, and just apparently made a getaway of it. 844-500-4242. Just wanted to let you know you're not going to be hearing any of these statistics about this guy and about where his place of birth was, or about his problems in the small claims and the probate court and the cocaine and the firearm. You're not going to be hearing about any of this. on regime-controlled media tonight. You'll be reading about it in the Herald tomorrow, but this will be the first place to see it, and we'll have a reel up with a lot of these documents actually on Instagram and TikTok a couple of hours from now. 844-500-4242. I'm Howie Carr.
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0: 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And I don't know if you've heard that about this Francesca Hong. I think I mentioned it. She's the front runner to be the next Democrat nominee for governor of Wisconsin. She's the child of Korean immigrants. She's been institutionalized in mental hospitals. She says that she has a problem with her half-white son because of the proximity to whiteness. She doesn't like seeing white people eat. She seeing a Christmas trees increases her fear. But the question I want to raise here today in the poll question is, in 2020, she wrote this, she tweeted this out. Cancel Thanksgiving. Should have done this in 1621. If it takes a worldwide pandemic for us to realize we should stop celebrating colonialism and the original super spreader event that killed indigenous, misspelled, folks, F-O-L-X, I guess that's misspelled too, and women, so be it. So she was asked, last night, do you still stand by your statement that you want to abolish Thanksgiving? Just a typical Democrat, modern Democrat. Cut seven.
13: One thing that they brought up as well was a post from you in 2021 where you said Americans should cancel Thanksgiving, should have done this in 1621. The post has been deleted. Republicans have been highlighting it. Do you still believe that Thanksgiving should be canceled?
14: I'm a chef, and one of the first meals that I made that was for the community when I was 16 was a Thanksgiving meal. You know, I always think my hospitality background in owning a restaurant for 7-8 years, that bringing folks around the table to share conversation and build community is always a good thing. But Thanksgiving is also a time that's incredibly painful for many people in our communities. And so I think there I wanted to make sure that people understood that there are multiple views, but you know, views can evolve. And the position that I'm running for right now, and I think my background as a chef, will actually help me become a better governor that's able to bring more people to the table.
0: She's a chef. By the way, her restaurant went out of business, leaving tens of thousands in unpaid debt. When she saw a Christmas tree, she writes, "I feel slightly attacked." She's attacked by a she feels attacked by a Christmas tree. That's even worse than Michelle Wu, right? Amazing. What's the poll question? What are the results thus far?
15: Today's poll question, which you can vote in at HowieCarshow.com, is, do you support Wisconsin gubernatorial candidate Francesca Hong's proposal to abolish Thanksgiving? Yes, no, or not sure?
0: No.
15: 97% of the audience says no. 3% say yes.
0: 3% want to abolish Thanksgiving?
15: Apparently.
0: Well, I think that's early in the poll. I doubt it'll... I'm surprised it's even 3%.
15: And I won't be a stickler about this, but the first Thanksgiving was in 1621, so could you really have abolished something before it happened? I don't know how the timelines work there.
0: Well, she said it was a super spreader event that killed indigenous people, and she can't, and she spells indigenous I-N-D-E-G-E-N-O-U-S.
15: You're right. Why am I trying to figure this out?
0: Folks, F-O-L-X, folks. Yeah. But, you know, this whole thing about, you know, being attacked by Christmas, this is not a, I'd forgotten about this one. But Kamala Harris, one of the front runners for the Democrat nomination in 2028 for president. I mean, she's not on top in the latest poll, the latest New Hampshire poll, but she's right up there in most of the national polls. She's also pretty damn angry about Christmas, too. Not so much Thanksgiving, but, you know, being from Canada, she probably doesn't know Thanksgiving. But Christmas is kind of like beyond, it's beyond American. So maybe that's why she's so angry about Christmas as opposed to Thanksgiving. Cut 7A.
16: And when we all sing happy tunes and sing Merry Christmas and wish each other Merry Christmas, these children are not going to have a Merry Christmas. How dare we speak Merry Christmas? How dare we?
17: How dare you?
0: How dare we speak happy tunes? Most people call them carols, right? Or, I know, oh, the Christmas tunes station has gone on the radio. Oh, man. Lord. 844-500-4242. 844-500-4242. We'll take your call. We're going to play some more Francesco Hong cuts. And we'll also talk about, if you want to talk about the Haitians and the murder in Hyde Park.
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20: 52-year-old Marsha Anderson of Hudson is facing nearly a dozen criminal charges following an investigation into horrific living conditions inside her Burns Hill Road apartment. In May, Hudson Police and Hudson Animal Control responded to her apartment after receiving tips of a high volume of dogs. Once inside, they discovered 14 dogs and 3 cats confined to a small, filthy space. Those driving the Everett may experience some delays over the next 3 months as the state has begun the demolition of the Bedford Toll Plaza. Demolition was set to begin yesterday but was delayed due to the weather. Work is expected to take place between 9 a.m. and 3 p.m. weekdays. There will be detours and rolling roadblocks. It is National Night Out, and tonight in Manchester, the Harnett lot on Chestnut Street is closed to parking. Concord Street is no parking on both sides of the street between Pine Street and Chestnut Street. The free National Night Out event takes place tonight between 5 and 7. I'm Jimmy Carter, WFEA News.
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4: From ABC News, I'm Chuck Sievertson. Bail set at $1 million for a man arrested, accused of starting the largest of the three wildfires in Spokane, Washington, that destroyed hundreds of buildings and forced tens of thousands of people from their homes. He went to prison for manslaughter in his father's 2010 killing in Arizona. Fire weather update from ABC News forecaster Samara Theodore.
5: They do have a bit of a reprieve on the way as far as fire weather conditions, so that's good news for the firefighters on the ground right now. I'm talking specifically to the northwest, where we got a lot more cloud coverage and winds calmed a bit, but there are still fire weather conditions for Medford in Colorado, parts of Utah. Red flag warnings are in place.
4: Sources tell ABC News that President Trump called Congressman Max Miller, Ohio Republican, telling him his reelection campaign is in jeopardy. Miller denying accusations of domestic abuse. ABC News Washington managing editor Catherine Falders.
6: Trump expressed concerns over his candidacy and said it was in jeopardy. Now, according to sources, Miller did tell Trump that he was going to stay in the race.
4: It's primary election day in Michigan, the Democratic Senate race, pitting moderate Representative Haley Stevens against progressive candidate Dr. Abdul Sayyid. ABC News political director Avery Harper.
7: Issues around affordability, around the cost of living. I heard a lot about utility rates when I spoke to voters in the Detroit area. Those are going to be the issues that folks are looking to as they decide who they're going to cast their ballot for today.
4: On talks about the Strait of Hormuz, Secretary of State Marco Rubio.
8: Suffice it to say there's been progress made in those talks, but not finality yet. We're hoping that will happen very shortly.
4: Acting Attorney General Todd Blanche has been confirmed by the Senate Judiciary Committee along party lines. At least seven Republican senators previously expressed concerns about his nomination for Attorney General. Blanche can only afford to lose two Republican votes in the full Senate vote ahead. 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
11: A Goffstown man sentenced 8 years on firearms and narcotics offenses. A Hudson woman facing animal cruelty charges. And the demolition of the Bedford Toll Plaza is underway. I'm Jimmy Carter.

0: WFEA News. 45-year-old Mark Williams of Goffstown has been sentenced to 8 years in prison and 4 years of supervised release for firearms and narcotics charges. According to court documents, October the 27th, 2023, Williams was driving a borrowed vehicle when he became involved in a car accident in Goffstown. He walked away before Goffstown police arrived. The unoccupied vehicle was towed. A subsequent search of the vehicle revealed a loaded 9mm handgun and a distribution-level quantities of methamphetamine, cocaine, and fentanyl. Williams was later found and arrested on November the 13th, 2023, and he's been in custody ever since then. 52-year-old Marsha Anderson of Hudson is facing nearly a dozen criminal charges following an investigation into horrific living conditions inside her Burns Hill Road apartment. On the 28th of May, Hudson Police and Hudson Animal Control responded to Anderson's apartment after receiving tips regarding a high volume of dogs in there. Upon entering the residence with Anderson's permission, officers discovered 14 dogs and 3 cats confined to a small, filthy space. In July, Anderson was taken into custody, charged with 17 Class A misdemeanor counts of negligent cruelty to animals. Those driving the Everett may experience some delays over the next 3 months as the state has begun the demolition of the Bedford Toll Plaza. Demolition was delayed yesterday due to the weather. It has begun today. The work will take place between 9 a.m. and 3 p.m. weekdays with detours and rolling roadblocks. In sports, Red Sox are at Fenway tonight to take on the White Sox, and the Fisher Cats open up a homestand against the Portland Sea Dogs. First pitch, 6:03. I'm Jimmy Carter, WFEA News.
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2: Now, your Granite State forecast.
3: Looking at tonight, we'll see partly cloudy skies, which will clear out during the overnight hours, and we're left with lows nearing 60. Tuesday, sunny with highs in the mid-80s. And for Wednesday, mix of sun and clouds, humid, with highs in the upper 80s. That's a look at your Granite State forecast on 99.9 and AM 1370 WFEA.
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9: 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And again, today we started the pre-orders for my new book, Mass Corruption, Volume 2, Techs and More. Techs meaning the Procter and Good Techs. That's about like, I'd say 30, 40 pages of the book. It's horrible stuff, but it's all in one place, and it's something to think about and remember. And there's a lot more about corruption in the state. Some columns I've written over the years, and some of them recent, some of them not so recent, but I think you'll learn a lot from the book, and it'll entertain you. So you can go to HowieCarrShow.com right now, click on store, and save $5. You get it for $19.95. The regular price is going to be $24.95. The book will be shipped in October. We've set aside just a small number of pre-order priced books, so be the early bird that gets the worm. If you have read Mass Corruption Volume 1, I think you'll enjoy Volume 2. It's going to be just as entertaining. A lot of good pictures as well. 844-500-4242. And I want to get into this bill, this Muslim commission bill that's winding its way through Mass.

Massachusetts. Another way to identify a protected class and take care of them, whatever their behavior in the larger society, they must be protected.

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13: No, I do not.
14: 98% of the audience now says no, 2% say yes, and 0% are not sure.
13: All right. Limerick guy says Justice Jackson may not be able to spell cat, but I guarantee you she knows how to spell DEI. Yes, and so does Claudine Gay, as a matter of fact, another DEI recipient. Of the Haitian persuasion. All right. Jimmy, you're next with Howie Carr. Go ahead, Jimmy.
15: Hey, Howie. Thank you. Great show as usual. And in an homage to Mumbles, let me say thank you for taking my call.

0: And they were pretty sure that they were tracking them down. And Governor Patrick at the time said, "Don't, let's not just jump to conclusion that Muslim terrorists committed this Muslim terrorist act." And then when he went on Face the Nation that Sunday after they got the manifesto about how they wanted to kill all the infidels and chop off the head of all the Christians. He said, "We may never know the motives of these nice young men."
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4: 52-year-old Marsha Anderson of Hudson is facing nearly a dozen criminal charges following an investigation into horrific living conditions inside her Burns Hill Road apartment. In May, Hudson Police and Hudson Animal Control responded to her apartment after receiving tips of a high volume of dogs. Once inside, they discovered 14 dogs and 3 cats confined to a small, filthy space. Those driving the Everett may experience some delays over the next 3 months as the state has begun the demolition of the Bedford Toll Plaza. Demolition was set to begin yesterday but was delayed due to the weather. Work is expected to take place between 9 a.m. and 3 p.m. weekdays. There will be detours and rolling roadblocks. It is National Night Out, and tonight in Manchester, the Harnett lot on Chestnut Street is closed to parking. Concord Street is no parking on both sides of the street between Pine Street and Chestnut Street. The free National Night Out event takes place tonight between 5 and 7. I'm Jimmy Carter, WFEA News.
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4: From ABC News, I'm Chuck Sievertson. A new allegation, a new action regarding Congressman Max Miller, Ohio Republican, who denies allegations of abusing his now ex-wife and daughter. The House Ethics Committee today formally announced an investigation into Miller for alleged domestic violence and abuse or illegal drug use. Sources tell ABC News that President Trump called Miller, telling him his reelection campaign is in jeopardy. Senator Bernie Moreno, Ohio Republican, ex-father-in-law of Miller's, wants Miller to resign.
5: This is truly the seventh level of hell. This has been a horrific experience for my entire family. My daughter specifically did not want this to be out in the public.
4: Bail's $1 million for a man arrested for allegedly starting the largest of the three wildfires in Spokane, Washington, that destroyed hundreds of buildings and forced tens of thousands of people from their homes. He went to prison for manslaughter in his father's 2010 killing in Arizona. Oil prices have been dropping as the U.S. tries to get a deal with Iran, but gasoline prices are still high. It could go higher, says Patrick DeHaan, Gas Buddy head of petroleum analysis, because of the Ukraine attacks on Russian oil facilities.
6: The loss of refining capacity in Russia is problematic because traditionally Russia is a major exporter of product. Without any product to export after those refineries have been knocked offline, that is becoming another pain point that we're going to have to watch very closely in the weeks and months ahead.
4: Acting Attorney General Todd Blanche has been confirmed by the Senate Judiciary Committee. Blanche can only afford to lose two Republican votes in the full Senate vote ahead, says ABC's Catherine Falders in Washington.
7: He still does have a challenge with the full Senate. He will likely get through, but that doesn't mean it's going to be smooth sailing between now and presumably Saturday night is when that full vote for Blanche, at this point at least, will likely be.
4: You're listening to ABC News.
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1: A Hudson woman is facing animal cruelty charges. Lancaster man locks himself in a bathroom and physically resists police. And a Goffstown man is sentenced to 8 years on firearms and narcotics offenses. Good afternoon. I'm Jim Ryan, WFEA News. 52-year-old Marsha Anderson of Hudson is facing nearly a dozen criminal charges following an investigation into horrific living conditions inside her Burns Hill Road apartment.

0: Department. May 28th of this year, Hudson Police and Hudson Animal Control responded to Anderson's apartment after receiving tips regarding a high volume of dogs inside the unit. Upon entering the residence with Anderson's permission, officers discovered 14 dogs and 3 cats confined to a small, filthy space. In July, Anderson was taken into custody and charged with 17 Class A misdemeanors, counts of negligent cruelty to animals. 37-year-old Lincoln Carl of Lancaster locked himself in a bathroom at Weeks Medical Center over the weekend. When police arrived, he refused to open the door. Carl did allow medical staff to evaluate him. Lancaster police were familiar with Mr. Carl, who had previously been arrested for trespassing at the same location last month. Mr. Carl refused officers' request to leave the hospital, and that's when they attempted to take him into custody for trespassing. A physical confrontation began with police, resulting in Carl being tased. He was transported to the House of Corrections pending a hearing in Lancaster court. And 45-year-old Mark Williams of Goffstown has been sentenced to 8 years in prison and 4 years of supervised release for firearms and narcotics charges. According to court documents, on October 27, 2023, Williams was driving a borrowed vehicle when he became involved in a single-car crash. Williams walked away before Goffstown police arrived. The unoccupied vehicle was later towed, and a search of the vehicle revealed a loaded 9mm handgun and distribution-level quantities of methamphetamine, coke, and fentanyl. You can find more on these stories anytime. Just go to 1370WFEA.com.
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2: Now, your Granite State forecast.
3: Looking at tonight, we'll see partly cloudy skies, which will clear out during the overnight hours, and we're left with lows nearing 60. Tuesday, sunny with highs in the mid-80s. And for Wednesday, mix of sun and clouds, humid, with highs in the upper 80s. That's a look at your Granite State forecast on 99.9 and AM 1370 WFEA.
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7: Well, Healy worked tirelessly to try and move his beach chair. 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
9: Welcome to the Howie Carr Show, 844-500-4242. I just said goodbye to my grandchildren. They were going out to dinner tonight, and someone just, 919, said, beautiful grandchildren, Howie. They're cute, I must say. They're cute. Now the only one that's left is Roscoe. And Taylor's here, too. But Roscoe is relaxing, so I'm having a good time. The weather couldn't be any nicer today. 844-500-4242. Bruce from the Mets, you know, he's a regular listener. He played for the Mets on the 86 championship team, and he comes down all the time. They had a reunion for the 40th anniversary of the World Series champions. And he's just texted me, said, had a great 40th anniversary weekend in New York. When I pitched in New York, I lived at 72nd Central Park West. Revisited it, and it was sad. We'll never go back into the city. Now, everybody says that, Bruce. You know, I never lived there, but I had some good times there. You know, I'd just, you know, go in for a weekend. I remember covering the point shaving scandal for BC for a couple of weeks, and just living there and just hanging out and just having a good time every day and every night. And it's so sad what's happened. They, you know, a beautiful first world city, the

0: I'm Dan Loney with Your Money Now. Stocks continue to surge towards the end of the trading day. The Dow Industrial Average is up more than 1,000 points. Meanwhile, the NASDAQ is up more than 750. All three indexes are up at least 2%. Oil prices have been on the decline today. West Texas crude was down more than 6% at $75.77 a barrel. Jeff Bezos plans to sell about 15 million shares of Amazon with a price tag of $4.1 billion. The move comes after Amazon hit an all-time high on Monday and surpassed $3 trillion in market cap. The filing about the sale also noted that Bezos donated more than 220,000 shares to nonprofit organizations in May. And the New Jersey Attorney General's office is suing Amazon on antitrust grounds, saying that the online retailer prevents unionizations of drivers, restricts contractors from hiring each other's drivers, and limits competition for their labor. That's Your Money Now.
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7: From ABC News, I'm Chuck Sievertson. The House Ethics Committee today formally announced an investigation into Congressman Max Miller for alleged domestic violence and abuse or illegal drug use. Miller has denied allegations. Sources tell ABC News that President Trump called Miller, telling him his re-election campaign's in jeopardy. ABC's Peter Harlambous.
8: Miller has faced accusations of abuse by at least two different women, former White House Press Secretary Stephanie Grisham and Emily Moreno, the daughter of Senator Bernie Moreno of Ohio. He told reporters today that he believes Miller's unfit for office.
9: My daughter lives in constant fear.
10: Would she had offered to cook me dinner 6 days later?
8: Miller's running for re-election, and he's denied the allegations, sued both women for defamation, and called for a House ethics investigation into his own conduct. Peter Harlambous, ABC News.
7: Bails $1 million for a man arrested for allegedly starting the largest of the three wildfires in Spokane, Washington, that destroyed hundreds of buildings and forced tens of thousands of people from their homes. He went to prison for manslaughter in his father's 2010 killing in Arizona. ABC's Alex Stone in Spokane.
11: Today, some of the evacuation orders are being lifted, and or they are being at least lessened where people can start coming back. A lot of the evacuees are now able to come in and start seeing what remains.
7: Acting Attorney General and AG nominee Todd Blanche has been confirmed by the Senate Judiciary Committee. He can only afford to lose two Republican votes in the full Senate vote ahead. On Wall Street, the Dow and S&P 500 closed at new records as stocks rallied on hopes of an Iran deal, lower oil prices, and strong corporate earnings. Oil continued to drop, U.S. and Brent crude finishing $75 and $79 a barrel. You're listening to ABC News.
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12: A Goffstown man sentenced 8 years on firearms and narcotics offenses. A Hudson man is facing animal cruelty charges, and demolition of the Bedford Toll Plaza is now underway. Good afternoon. I'm Jim Ryan for WFEA News. 45-year-old Mark Williams of Goffstown has been sentenced to 8 years in prison and 4 years of supervised release for firearms and narcotics charges. According to court documents, on October 27, 2023, Williams was driving a borrowed vehicle when he became involved in a single car crash in Goffstown. Williams walked away before Goffstown police arrived. The unoccupied vehicle was later towed, and a subsequent search of the vehicle revealed a loaded 9mm handgun and distribution-level quantities of methamphetamine, cocaine, and fentanyl. 52-year-old Marcia Anderson of Hudson is facing nearly a dozen criminal charges following an investigation into horrific living conditions inside her Burns Hill Road apartment. On May 28th of this year, Hudson Police and Hudson Animal Control responded to Anderson's apartment after receiving tips regarding a high volume of dogs inside the unit. Upon entering the residence with Anderson's permission, officers discovered 14 dogs.

0: Dogs and three cats confined to a small, filthy space. In July, Anderson was taken into custody and charged with 17 Class A misdemeanor counts of negligent cruelty to animals. And the demolition of the Bedford Toll Plaza is now underway. Those driving the Everett may experience some delays over the next 3 months as the state has begun the demolition of the Bedford Toll Plaza. The work is expected to take place between 9 a.m. and 3 p.m. weekdays with detours and rolling roadblocks. In sports, the Sox begin a series at home tonight against the White Sox. 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
2: Now, your Granite State forecast.
3: Looking at tonight, we'll see partly cloudy skies, which will clear out during the overnight hours, and we're left with lows nearing 60. Tuesday, sunny with highs in the mid-80s. And for Wednesday, mix of sun and clouds, humid, with highs in the upper 80s. That's a look at your Granite State forecast on 99.9 and AM 1370 WFEA.
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6: Well, Healy worked tirelessly to try and move his beach chair. 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
8: Welcome to the Howie Carr Show, 844-500-4242. The lead story on the five is Francesca Hong's proposal to cancel Thanksgiving. How about that Christmas gives her anxiety too, and her white son, she can't, scares her almost as much as seeing white people eating in a restaurant. That's the person who wants to be governor of Wisconsin, and she's going to win the primary. By the way, you know that that woman on the boardwalk in Atlantic City, the Canadian woman who assaulted the kid, the teenage American girl wearing the patriotic gear, 250th birthday of America, she's been deported. She said it was, you know, a bad incident. She overstayed her visa, but, you know, she was a productive member of society. You could tell by her pink hair that she's a very, very productive, and her nose rings, that she was probably, working on some kind of, cure for cancer or diabetes or something.
9: Bye-bye!
8: Exactly. And now she doesn't want to go. She hates America, and, you know, it's not that far away, but now she's being sent home to Canada, which is, I guess, increasingly part of the third world, and she's angry about it. Who knows? Who could predict these things? 844-500-4242. Time now for the Chump Line.

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0: We've got some more Dr. Fauci-related cuts when we come back. I'm Howie Carr.
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0: From ABC News, I'm Chuck Severson. Bail is set at $1 million for a man arrested for allegedly starting the largest of the three wildfires in Spokane, Washington. Flames melted electric and gas lines, says ABC's Alex Stone in Spokane, seeing repair crews.
1: There's actually a dozer that they're bringing in next to us that they're going to be backing in, where there are fire crews right here trying to dig line and clean up the area. But what they're doing is building a road so power crews can get in and try to rebuild the power line. So they're actively doing that right now.
0: The man arrested went to prison for manslaughter in his father's 2010 killing in Arizona. The House Ethics Committee is doing what Ohio Republican Congressman Max Miller publicly urged them to: begin an investigation into him for alleged domestic violence and abuse or illegal drug use. Miller has denied allegations that he abused his now ex-wife and daughter, saying Miller is unfit to remain in Congress. His ex-father-in-law, Ohio Senator Bernie Moreno, saying of his granddaughter,
2: she's going to have high-definition videos, she's going to have news stories, she's going to have everything out there. She's going to read that as an adult going, what the heck happened?
0: Sources tell ABC News President Trump called Miller about his re-election campaign. ABC News Washington managing editor Catherine Falders.
3: Trump expressed concerns over his candidacy and said it was in jeopardy. Now, according to sources, Miller did tell Trump that he was going to stay in the race.
0: Acting Attorney General and AG nominee Todd Blanche has been confirmed by the Senate Judiciary Committee. A full Senate vote is ahead. Blanche can only afford to lose two Republican votes. If he makes it, says ABC News legal contributor James Sample.
4: Technically speaking, what changes is the title. Practically speaking, what changes is very little.
0: Republican Senator Susan Collins of Maine says she'll vote no on Blanche's nomination. In a statement, Collins says, while I believe Mr. Blanche is a capable lawyer, the Department of Justice has become increasingly political. The mayor says Ukraine's capital, Kyiv, is under a ballistic missile attack. 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
8: A Hudson woman is facing animal cruelty charges. Lancaster man locks himself in a bathroom and physically resists police. And a Goffstown man is sentenced to 8 years on firearms and narcotics offenses. Good afternoon. I'm Jim Ryan, WFEA News. 52-year-old Marsha Anderson of Hudson is facing nearly a dozen criminal charges following an investigation into horrific living conditions inside her Burns Hill Road apartment. May 28th of this year, Hudson Police and Hudson Animal Control responded to Anderson's apartment after receiving tips regarding a high volume of dogs inside the unit. Upon entering the residence with Anderson's permission, officers discovered 14 dogs and three cats confined to a small, filthy space. In July, Anderson was taken into custody and charged with 17 Class A misdemeanors, counts of negligent cruelty to animals. 37-year-old Lincoln Carl of Lancaster locked himself in a bathroom at Weeks Medical Center over the weekend. When police arrived, he refused to open the door. Carl did allow medical staff to evaluate him. Lancaster police were familiar with Mr. Carl, who had previously been arrested for trespassing at the same location last month. Mr. Carl refused officers' request to leave the hospital, and that's when they attempted to take him into custody for trespassing. A physical confrontation began with police, resulting in Carl being tased. He was transported to the House of Corrections pending a hearing in Lancaster court. And 45-year-old Mark Williams of Goffstown has been sentenced to 8 years in prison and 4 years of supervised release for firearms and narcotics charges. According to court documents, on October 27, 2023, Williams was driving a borrowed vehicle when he became involved in a single-car crash. Williams walked away before Goffstown police arrived. The unoccupied vehicle was later towed, and a search of the vehicle revealed a loaded 9mm handgun and distribution-level quantities of methamphetamine, coke, and fentanyl. You can find more on these stories anytime. Just go to 13.

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2: Now, your Granite State forecast.
0: We're looking at a beautiful afternoon heading into the evening tonight. Clear to partly cloudy skies. It's going to be comfortable. Low of 59 degrees in the overnight. Tomorrow, expect intervals of clouds and sunshine. Temps creeping up to the high 80s. And on Thursday, another nice day under partly cloudy skies. A hot one, nice beach day, 92 degrees. With your Granite State forecast, I'm Jim Ryan.
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3: 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Deep in the bowels of a hidden bunker, somewhere under the brick and steel of a nondescript building, we've once again made contact with our leader, Mark Levin.

0: This guy who lectures us, we Americans. These people are here newly here, first or second generation, lecturing us about our country, about our history. When you attack America, you're attacking Americans. America isn't a thing. It's a country with citizens. And he was with this guy, Piker, all day. Piker, the man who said we deserve 9/11, and he feels no allegiance towards the United States. How many of you would campaign with a person like that? I'm talking to you folks in Michigan. How many of you would want to embrace somebody like that? And many of you know better, know a lot better than what's going on here. People jumping off the Twin Towers, collapsing, the horror death, the plane flown into the Pentagon, the plane where the heroes took it over, crashed in central Pennsylvania. Are you kidding me? You know better than this. And these people are rooting for the enemy. They're rooting for the terrorists. For nearly 3,000 years, Homer's epic poem, The Odyssey, has shaped the literary and moral imagination of the West. 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
2: 45-year-old Mark Williams of Govstown has been sentenced to 8 years in prison for firearms and narcotics charges. In October 23, Williams crashed a borrowed vehicle in Govstown. A subsequent search of that vehicle revealed a loaded 9mm handgun and distribution-level quantities of methamphetamine, cocaine, and fentanyl. 52-year-old Marsha Anderson of Hudson is facing nearly a dozen criminal charges following an investigation into horrific living conditions inside her Burns Hill Road apartment. On May 28th, Hudson Police and Hudson Animal Cruelty responded to her apartment after receiving tips. They discovered 14 dogs and 3 cats confined to a small, filthy space. And those driving the Everett Turnpike may experience some delays over the next 3 months as the state has begun the demolition of the Bedford Toll Plaza. The work is expected to take place between 9 a.m. and 3 p.m. weekdays with detours and rolling roadblocks. 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
1: Now, your Granite State forecast.
2: We're looking at a beautiful afternoon heading into the evening tonight. Clear to partly cloudy skies. It's going to be comfortable. Low of 59 degrees in the overnight. Tomorrow, expect intervals of clouds and sunshine. Temps creeping up to the high 80s. And on Thursday, another nice day under partly cloudy skies. A hot one, nice beach day, 92 degrees. With your Granite State forecast, I'm Jim Ryan.
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0: literally, or at least he appears to me to be literally translucent. And so there is no racial category for him over at the Commerce Department and the Census Bureau. That said, he's a radical nut job out of Maryland. He's a radical nut job, and I understand his wife is too, but why drag her into it? But why not, right? Equality for all. Nonetheless, he's a real Jew hater. He's a real Israel hater. He was spewing Hamas talking points, just like Bernie Sanders and the rest of them. He's a disgusting fraud. A disgusting fraud. That's what he is. Now listen to what he has to say. Cut six, go.
1: I will say, when it comes to, you know, these different labels that people throw around, I mean, I hear the president now calling, you know, Democrats the Communist Party and all this kind of nonsense.
0: Why is that nonsense? In fact, Van Hollen, you're about to prove him right. Go ahead.
1: Remind people that when FDR was formulating the Social Security program, Republicans and others viciously attacked him for being a communist and a radical socialist. So let's keep all of this in perspective.
0: Isn't that amazing? They have to go back to Social Security in the 1930s, almost 100 years ago. That's how they're going to defend themselves. FDR. Well, what did FDR do, ladies and gentlemen? It wasn't just Social Security. FDR didn't come up with the Social Security program. That was actually the brainchild of the Germans in the 1860s, which is perfectly fine. But the Social Security program has been bankrupted by the radical Democrats. They've stole the money out of it. They used it for general operating. And 6 years from now, according to the trustees, not me, it's going to go broke. And I wrote an entire book on this, Plunder and Deceit, a whole chapter on Social Security and Medicare, and what the Democrats had done to it and what they're doing to it. But I've been banging pots and pans and ringing bells around here for a long time about where this country is today and where it's going, economically, socially, culturally, militarily, you name it. What else did Franklin Roosevelt do, America? Let's see. He sent 120,000 Japanese Americans to concentration camps. Oh, yeah, he did that. Is that okay, Chris Van Hollen? What else did he do? In 1940, when the bipartisan bill that had passed the House and the Senate hit his desk to pass a federal law hit his desk to outlaw, ready for this? Lynching of black people. He refused to sign it because he was worried it would cost him votes in the South in the upcoming election. You got that? And that's when Jesse Owens and other prominent blacks voted Republican and did so openly. So he wouldn't sign that. What else? What else did the great Franklin Roosevelt do? He put in place a strict quota system that reduced the number of Jews that could come into the United States from Europe at the height of the Holocaust. Why did he do that? Why do you think he did it? It was done through his State Department. But they all want to be FDR, don't you know, America? They all want to be FDR. And there have been brilliant studies done, especially by two professors out of UCLA about 15 years ago, explaining how FDR's socialist policies, because it was more than Social Security, he created industrial trusts, he created price controls, wage controls, he did all kinds of things that prolonged what would have been a recession, turned it into a depression, and it expanded for 10 years. And there have been many writings on this. Because socialism doesn't create wealth. It doesn't create income. It doesn't create prosperity. It's the redistribution of wealth as the government determines. And so when you're trying to battle out of a recession or stagflation or certainly a depression, you're trying to grow the economy. You're trying to build the economy. Well, government doesn't know how to do that, and socialism is not the answer. So I'd love to have a debate with Chris Van Hollen, but it will never happen. I'd love to have a debate with Bernie Sanders, but it'll never happen. I'd love to have a debate with AOC, but it'll never happen. And they can defend their great Franklin Roosevelt. Oh, and by the way, Mr. Van Hollen, by the way, Mr. Rokon Man, Franklin Roosevelt was a wartime leader. A wartime leader where everything was subject to being targeted, including entire cities with entire civilian populations. How come you don't mention that? Ever. Now, I'm not against winning wars and doing what you have to do to win, I must confess. Especially when it's life and death for a country. But Franklin Roosevelt wouldn't have closed his eyes to Iran any more than Ronald Reagan if they knew they were actually getting a nuclear weapon. But Van Hollen does. Sanders does. The entire Democrat Party does. Isn't that interesting? I'll be right back.
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0: Did you know this? I told you about the 1940 anti-federal lynching law. They wouldn't sign it. He was also an anti-Semite. Did you know this? In his own pen, in his own words, when he was the Assistant Secretary of the Navy or in other positions that he held, and one of the assistant secretaries he appointed at the State Department, a good buddy of his, was the guy who enforced these very strict quotas. The famous movie on the Exodus. Well, that really happened. And so much else really helped. The media didn't report much on the Holocaust. Now, some of the Democrat professors have written some great books on this subject. They try and sort of give FDR a pass and so forth, but FDR really didn't want much known about it. So we can talk about FDR. They used to call him a communist and a socialist. Oh, okay. But what does that have to do with defending their current positions? They're talking about a big tent. A big tent. Is the big tent big enough for Klansmen and Nazis? Well, what's the difference with a Piker or an Al-Sayed or any of these people when it comes to the things they're saying about terrorism, the things they're saying about our country? It's like the woke right neo-fascist. Now, you'll notice when people talk about the woke right, and I've spelled it and really have set the stage for this, R-E-I-C-H, the woke right, you'll notice they don't say the woke right neo-fascist. Have you noticed that, Rick? I don't hear it. The woke right neo-fascist.
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8: From ABC News, I'm Wayne Cabot. Todd Blanche's nomination to be Attorney General just got tougher. Susan Collins saying she can't vote for him. The Maine Republican saying he's eroding the independence of the Justice Department, giving the president, his sons, and the Trump business immunity from IRS audits. Her no vote means that Blanche can afford to lose only one other Republican and be confirmed. The Justice Department has put poll monitors in four cities in Michigan for the primaries today. ABC Washington Bureau Chief Rick Klein.
9: The Department of Justice says this is kind of pro forma. This is something they do in every election, and that's true to an extent. It's the question is what this Department of Justice hopes to do with that information. Are they gathering it for prosecutorial purposes or for further scrutiny purposes? Because it's Michigan, because it's a state where President Trump has alleged

0: without evidence to have seen voting irregularities because of how aggressive this Department of Justice has been, it definitely raises eyebrows.
1: And in about an hour, the first votes will be counted in Michigan in a Senate race that will measure voters' appetite for a socialist-leaning candidate. Dr. Abdul El-Sayed wants to end military aid to Israel. Haley Stevens, the establishment Democrat, wants to keep it. Ohio Congressman Max Miller saying tonight he will not exit his re-election campaign as he denies domestic abuse allegations, which the House Ethics Committee is now investigating. Breaking from L.A., an armed suspect arrested at the Trump National Golf Course while taking pictures. An arson suspect is in custody for one of the Spokane fires. Paul Child is the one who turned him in.
2: Saw where the smoke was at, and I said, that SOB started a fire because it was in the exact same spot that he was standing.
1: More than two-thirds of the West is now in drought. Reports tonight of a large sustained missile attack now underway in Kyiv. A Ukraine drone attack has killed seven Russians on a crowded beach. Ukraine claims that that attack was not deliberate, that it was an accident. You're listening to ABC News.
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5: A Goffstown man sentenced 8 years on firearms and narcotics offenses. A Hudson man is facing animal cruelty charges. And demolition of the Bedford Toll Plaza is now underway. Good afternoon. I'm Jim Ryan for WFEA News. 45-year-old Mark Williams of Goffstown has been sentenced to 8 years in prison and 4 years of supervised release for firearms and narcotics charges. According to court documents, on October 27, 2023, Williams was driving a borrowed vehicle when he became involved in a single car crash in Goffstown. Williams walked away before Goffstown police arrived. The unoccupied vehicle was later towed, and a subsequent search of the vehicle revealed a loaded 9mm handgun and distribution-level quantities of methamphetamine, cocaine, and fentanyl. 52-year-old Marcia Anderson of Hudson is facing nearly a dozen criminal charges following an investigation into horrific living conditions inside her Burns Hill Road apartment. On May 28th of this year, Hudson Police and Hudson Animal Control responded to Anderson's apartment after receiving tips regarding a high volume of dogs inside the unit. Upon entering the residence with Anderson's permission, officers discovered 14 dogs and 3 cats confined to a small, filthy space. In July, Anderson was taken into custody and charged with 17 Class A misdemeanor counts of negligent cruelty to animals. And the demolition of the Bedford Toll Plaza is now underway. Those driving the Everett may experience some delays over the next 3 months as the state has begun the demolition of the Bedford Toll Plaza. The work is expected to take place between 9 a.m. and 3 p.m. weekdays with detours and rolling roadblocks. In sports, the Sox begin a series at home tonight against the White Sox. More on these stories anytime at 1370WFEA.com.
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4: Now, your Granite State forecast.
5: We're looking at a beautiful afternoon heading into the evening tonight. Clear to partly cloudy skies. It's going to be comfortable. low of 59 degrees in the overnight. Tomorrow, expect intervals of clouds and sunshine, temps creeping up to the high 80s. And on Thursday, another nice day under partly cloudy skies, a hot one, nice beach day, 92 degrees. With your Granite State forecast, I'm Jim Ryan.
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0: I'm highs. An average price up 44% year over year, then pushed past $5,500 an ounce in January. Right now it's pulled back, and many in Wall Street analysts are telling clients this is the window before gold pushes back towards new highs. Meanwhile, silver is on track for a sixth year of structural supply deficit, with solar, EVs, electronic, and industrial demand still pulling heavily on the market. And gold's pullback has been fueled by fading Fed rate hopes and massive debt. 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
1: 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But listen anyway. They know they're probably wrong. Mark Levin is on the radio.

0: were Islamic scholars. Islamic scholars. That's why they seek the destruction, the obliteration of the West. Now, I notice these majority Islamic countries don't tolerate any presence of Christians or Jews, of churches or synagogues. But we have mosques popping up in our country, left and right. And for a population of about 5 million and growing fast in our country, that's quite amazing, I would say. There was a person, Gina Milan, I believe her name is, if I'm wrong, I apologize, who posted a list of what states these mosques are popping up in most significantly. And as I say, I did post that. And let's see if I can find, did I bring the post with me here on my list? I'm looking very quickly, America. We are live and national. Mr. Producer is very quick. He's very quick. He saw it. He sent it. There it is. Good job, Rich. And here it is. U.S. states ranked by number of mosques and Islamic centers, and we'll get back to this after the break, as of 2021. And it's Gina Milan. 2020, Mr. Producer? Is that the amount of time that's left? I believe it was 2021. When we come back, I will tell you. But there's many more since, almost 4,000. We'll be right back.
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3: 45-year-old Mark Williams of Goffstown has been sentenced to 8 years in prison for firearms and narcotics charges. In October 23, Williams crashed a borrowed vehicle in Goffstown. A subsequent search of that vehicle revealed a loaded 9mm handgun and distribution-level quantities of methamphetamine, cocaine, and fentanyl. 52-year-old Marsha Anderson of Hudson is facing nearly a dozen criminal charges following an investigation into horrific living conditions inside her Burns Hill Road apartment. On May 28th, Hudson Police and Hudson Animal Cruelty responded to her apartment after receiving tips. They discovered 14 dogs and 3 cats confined to a small, filthy space. And those driving the Everett Turnpike may experience some delays over the next 3 months as the state has begun the demolition of the Bedford Toll Plaza. The work is expected to take place between 9 a.m. and 3 p.m. weekdays with detours and rolling roadblocks. 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
14: Now, your Granite State forecast.
3: We're looking at a beautiful afternoon heading into the evening tonight. Clear to partly cloudy skies. It's going to be comfortable. Low of 59 degrees in the overnight. Tomorrow, expect intervals of clouds and sunshine. Temps creeping up to the high 80s. And on Thursday, another nice day under partly cloudy skies. A hot one, nice beach day, 92 degrees. With your Granite State forecast, I'm Jim Ryan.
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0: I'm speechless anymore. I don't even know what to say. But I will say this. I want to thank the cops. Local police, state police, federal police, all law enforcement. I don't know what we would do without you, despite what the left and the Democrats say. You're just fantastic. Thank you very, very much. And out there in California, we salute you here on the Mark Levin Show. This is all we know. We've been digging and looking, but this just broke literally 10 minutes ago. So, obviously the president knew about it when he was flying out there today. I haven't talked to the president in a while, but he did call me this morning for a quick hello. He's always very gracious, very friendly. We love the man here. We'll be right back.
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7: From ABC News, I'm Wayne Cabot. The first polls are closing now in Michigan, with races Washington's watching to see where voters' moods are heading into the midterms. Will voters go with the establishment Democrat for Senate or the progressive insurgent? How do voters feel about Israel? Campaigning to end military aid is Dr. Abdul El-Sayed. Representative Haley Stevens wants to keep the aid. That tally could take a while because there are 700,000 absentee ballots. In the Virginia Republican Senate primary, ABC News projects the winner there is Bert Mizusawa. Max Miller, the Ohio congressman, resisting calls to resign over domestic abuse allegations, says he got one concerned call from the president. Miller telling CNN's Jake Tapper.
8: He called me and he said, Max, Maxie, it's going to be a tough race. And he said, I don't know if you're going to be able to, you know, pull this one out. And you know what, Jake? I reminded him of the same resilience that he had when people told him that he was going to struggle in 2016, and he became the 45th president of the United States.
7: Word tonight that an armed intruder was arrested at the president's golf club in L.A. today. ABC's Aaron Katursky reports now 12 states may have had water plants hit by cyber attacks, likely carried out by Iran.
9: There is no evidence so far of any widespread disruption to water supplies in any of the affected states. But from time to time, certain things have gone offline. Automated systems have gone offline, and the utilities have had to revert to manual controls.
7: The parasitic stomach bug that has killed two people in Michigan is now in 47